And you just heard the late, great Sonny Rollins with his most famous track, St. Thomas. 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

jazzforthesoul.org. Jazz for the Soul is where I share jazz that moves my soul in hopes it will move your soul as well. I'm your host, Jeff Hankerson. Yeah, we lost Sonny Rollins this week. We'll hear more from him later in the show, but I also want to recognize another great milestone, Miles Davis's 100th birthday. So let's listen to one of his classic songs. This is Love for Sale from Miles Davis.

And that was Norah Jones with Sinking Soon. Coming up next from the Griffith Park Collection is Happy Times. Griffith Park Collection is Stanley Clark, Chick Corea, Joe Henderson, and Freddie Hubbard, along with Lenny White. Enjoy.

from his album Thrust, that was Herbie Hancock with Palm Grease. Coming up next, it's Duke Ellington with Pie Eyes Blues.

And that was Sonny Rollins off his album Plus Three with HS. And that is just about going to do it here tonight on Jazz for the Soul here on WFNULP 94.1 FM in St. Paul, Frogtown Community Radio, streaming online at WFNU.org. 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We're going to head out tonight with a little bit more music from Sonny Rollins. This is Alfie's Theme. Have a great evening, a wonderful weekend, and be sure to listen to lots of jazz. Good night.

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1: Good evening, and welcome to Rhythm Circuit on WFNU Frogtown Community Radio. I'm Andre, and it's one of those nights where it just feels good to be outside. The days are longer, the temperatures are finally where they should be, windows are open, patios are full, and summer is starting to find its rhythm. So wherever you're listening from tonight, maybe you're out for a walk, sitting on the deck, driving with the windows down, or just relaxing after a long week, thanks for spending part of your evening with me. Over the next hour, we're diving into a selection of house, techno, and electronic grooves designed for warm nights and good energy. 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

0: You are a miracle.
1: You are a miracle.
0: You have made it this far, and there is so much more work for you to do. You are beautiful beyond words. There is no one who can take this away from you. And anyone who tries will be dismissed. Your self-love is deep and wider than any ocean, filled with wonders that bring

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You know your worth. You are persistent and focused. You notice the little things and find joy in things most people overlook. You build people up, and by doing so, you build yourself up. You are a source of

And every time I lose a friend, I lose another part of me. I'm looking for a reason why, something behind it. Man, there's gotta be a way to save some of the world that we know, to keep our water clean, to make sure that life can grow. But we are lost at sea and there are holes in the boat. The way the tide is rising, I sure hope that we can float. But we are on the brink of something, a new frontier. It's not quite clear, but

work a 9-to-5. I was put on this earth to undulate. I was not put on this earth to pay rent and utilities. I was put on this earth to undulate.

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1: Undulate.
0: I was not put on this earth to talk to cops. I was not put on this earth to talk to cops. I was not put on this earth to talk to cops. I was put on this earth

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0: are listening to Spoiler Alert Radio, conversations on the craft of filmmaking. I'm your host, Tony Pinacchia. On this episode of Spoiler Alert Radio, we speak with Romanian casting director Cătălin Dorjea. Cătălin received a BA in film and television directing from the Academy of Theater and Film in Bucharest before entering the industry. His first film was the acclaimed Train of Life, and since then he has worked on dozens of films and television projects, including many international productions and those considered part of the Romanian New Wave. Cătălin has frequently cast for acclaimed director Cristian Mungiu, including his debut film Occident, the award-winning 4 Months, 3 Weeks, and 2 Days, Beyond the Hills, and Graduation. More recently, they collaborated on the acclaimed film RMN. Other films Cătălin cast include A Farewell to Fools, That Trip We Took with Dad, Heidi, Love One Dog, Unidentified, Miracle, and more recently, Cloistered Sister. Welcome, Cătălin Dorjea, to Spoiler Alert Radio.
1: Thank you for the invitation.
0: Great. Well, first of all, can you tell us a bit about your background and what drew you to film in general and acting in particular before deciding to pursue it as a career, including some earlier work in roles such as cinematographer or assistant director?
1: Before the change of regime in 1989 in Romania, there were little chances to follow the school of film and cinema because there were very few places there. And generally, they were occupied by people who were very close to the regime. There was an exam, but the exam was easier for some people. Immediately after, I tried at the school and I was accepted. Because since high school, I liked cinema. I didn't know at that age if I would be a director, but I tried at the directing school from this university. Now it's called the National University of the Arts of Theater and Cinema. So I was in the section of film directing and television. And after the school, I worked different jobs to see where I can fit. And I had the opportunity to do the casting for a French movie in 1997, and since then I'm doing castings as my main activity. During the school, because you mentioned that I was a cameraman, I applied and I was accepted at the Romanian television, at the time the only television in the country after the revolution. I was doing school during the day and all kind of shows that were shot in the evenings or in the nights at the television. Pretty much as the actors are doing waiter in restaurants, let's say.
0: So one of your earliest casting projects was for the acclaimed film Train of Life. What was that first experience like? And was it challenging to find actors who could work within a film with a distinct tone of a somewhat comic take on such a tragic subject as the Holocaust?
1: Well, the director, Radu Mihaileanu, he is a French citizen now of Jewish origin, but of Romanian descent, meaning he was born in Romania and he emigrated with his parents in France. He wanted to do a kind of story like this, and I think he tells everybody that he talked even with Mr. Roberto Benigni about his project before Benigni did his film about this topic, the Holocaust. And when they met, Benigni told him that he has

0: little people who could speak it, and even the producer were not sure if they have to use this language. Finally, they used French because it was a French movie and because it would have been very difficult to have everybody learn Yiddish. He was coming with about 10 actors from France, and all the other cast had to be cast in Romania, 50 or 60 actors. And they wanted all the best actors of Romania, a lot of them very old, because it was a film with a lot of old characters. And it was challenging for me because we had Romanian very famous actors coming at the audition, and we had to explain them to play something else that they are playing usually, meaning comedy. And it was challenging because I saw that you can work with actors that are famous without having the fear of upsetting them. That was my first challenge. You have to, even if you are doing casting, when you have auditions with them, because usually the auditions were done by us, were two, me and Tudor Juju, doing the Romanian castings, the audition must be done exactly like a shot scene, meaning you have to work with the actor exactly like a director.
1: So generally speaking, do you have a typical process, or does it vary significantly in working from director to director as far as recruiting talent and going back and forth with the director on what his or her desires are?
0: Usually the way I work with Romanian directors is a little diverse from how I work with foreign directors. Any foreign director doesn't know Romanian actors, maybe one or two or something like this. So you are making a selection, you are conducting some auditions, and you are presenting to the director some video materials, video auditions. In Romania, the Romanian directors prefer to have, let's say, a pre-selection, meaning you meet with them and you show them photos, and if you have some video materials with all the actors that you think might fit to the characters, you talk with him and he makes a list, he makes a choice of actors he wants to see at the audition. Even if he is or not present, some of them are present from this early stages. Others prefer to see the video auditions with his text, with the scene they select, done by me. And at the end, he chooses a few actors for the callbacks. Usually the auditions are auditions with a single actor, the first audition. And the callbacks are the place where he might try auditions between two actors interacting between them. Otherwise, it's on me to read the other lines to the actor.
1: Great. So when actors are auditioning for performance, do they typically work on scenes from the film, or is it more standalone material? Or again, does this depend on the director's preference? And do you work with the director to determine what might be the best material to use for auditioning, or do they typically have that fixed coming in?
0: Well, usually the directors know that they want one scene or another. I might suggest some more scenes. Sometimes we make a single text from merging two or three scenes in one scene, only for the purpose of the audition. Of course, you choose, I think, the most difficult scene, because that's where you will have trouble with an actor, with the most difficult scene to act. I think all the directors, if they see a sequence from a movie, from a short or long feature film with the actor, or only an audition for another movie, they can understand if the actor is close to what they want, but it's not enough for them, so they would like to see them doing a scene from their movie. But in the last years, I think it's more frequent the case when the director's asking about other videos with the actors. Until, let's say, 5 or 10 years ago, it was only a photo-based casting. They would watch photos and they would think if they look like the character, and then they would try an audition. I must say also that in Romania, we do not have so many actors like in America. It's obvious. So you cannot rely on the fact that you will do a very extensive casting until you will find somebody who really is the character from the moment he enters at the audition. So all the Romanian directors know that they have to work with the actor in order to help them get the character.
1: You are listening to Spoiler Alert Radio, conversations on the craft of filmmaking. On this episode of Spoiler Alert Radio, we are talking with Romanian casting director Cătălin Dordea, whose work includes 4 months, 3 weeks,

0: and 2 days, graduation, love one dog, miracle, RMN, and cloistered sister. One of your most notable early projects was casting for the highly acclaimed film 4 months, 3 weeks, and 2 days for director Christian Mungiu. What was the process in finding the two leads in particular, including any chemistry reads, and were they relatively unknown at the time?
1: Because the script was about two girls who were still students, we first looked students, real students in acting, meaning girls between 18 and 20-something. And because the script was about a period of time that already was forgotten, meaning a period when people were actually afraid of a regime, whereas this fear was so present in all human relations that you could be listened by somebody, you could be reported by somebody of what you say or what you do, and there were punishments who would interfere in your life dramatically. So fear was so present, it was like material. And it was very hard to get young girls that were students at the time who were born, let's say, a few years before the events in 89, so they couldn't remember the regime. It was very hard for them to act and to have a way of speaking and looking around and everything like the people who knew, who understand the communist regime. And that's why, while doing auditions, we gradually increased the age of the girls. And at the end, the students were chosen, two girls who were actually too old to be students. Anna Maria Marinka was 28 at the time, and Laura Vasiliu, the other student, was 30 already. Of course, Christian talked with his makeup department and everybody in the movie, and they said they might look as students. And it was probably more important the way of acting than the fact they had the age or not. And I remember that for that movie, at the beginning, at the first casting session, he said, let's call 3 girls or 4 girls that I know already. And he auditioned them with me, standing with him. And then he said, from now on, you will do all the auditions because I don't want to stay to see, I don't know, 100 girls in pairs. And that was a casting done by pairs. I mean, we always invited 2 actresses who would talk one to each other. At the end, I think we've seen more than 100 couples, I think. And as I told you, he selected only 5 girls in the final callbacks, and he settled to those who are in the movie, of course. Also, I should say something about this movie. That scene that he used for auditions in the moment of shooting, he said because he heard it so many times in so many auditions, he almost had the feeling he doesn't understand how to direct it anymore. And in the end, when he edited the movie, that sequence, it's not in the movie, because he couldn't stand anymore the text he heard so many times. So that's why sometimes with Christian, he's writing other text from those in the script, if he knows it will be a very long and extended audition for some characters. Or he uses different scenes, because this is a risk when you hear a scene spoken, I don't know, 100 times by 100 different couples of actresses. It's a level of saturation. You can't stand that scene anymore.
0: Another collaboration with Christian was the film Graduation, a family drama exploring the conflict between integrity and the lure of corruption. So can you talk about casting not only for the lead character of Romeo, but the women close to him who suffer, as well as other characters who enable his sort of compromised behavior?
1: Well, I will start with the main character, the doctor, the father in the movie. He knew somehow that the actor he chose, Adrian Titieni, would be a very good choice, but he wanted to see some other actors. And after only a few weeks of castings, he understood that probably he already wrote the text for Adrian Titieni. Meaning the difference between him and all the other actors was so great. I mean, he was more fit to the character than the others. It was not about level of acting, but of how much do you fit to the character. So he was pretty sure after 2 weeks that it will be Adrian Titieni. And for the other characters, yes, we looked a lot, 2 months or 3 months, something like this. He knew already he wanted to try to work with Maria Drăguș, who plays the role of a daughter. It's a Romanian actress based in Germany. She played in a very famous film done by Austrian director Michael Haneke. It's called The White Ribbon. She was a kid that time. I think she was 13. He met her in Berlin Film Festival a few years later, and he was surprised that even if she's staying in Germany for a long time, she still knew Romanian pretty well, with some accent, but still Romanian. And then he invited her when at the beginning of a casting to make an audition. And even if we already did some audition with other actresses who might fit the age, 18 years old, in the movie she's a graduation girl in the high school, she liked Maria Drăguș very much. So in this moment, he had to choose only the other two ladies, the mother and the mistress of the father. And for that, we spent about 2 months. And in the end, he succeeded to find some actresses, even without this purpose from beginning. But he found two actresses that when he put them on the poster, it's him and the three ladies. And with all the four characters, he understood that all the ladies in the life of the men in the movie were very similar, like very blonde hair, a kind of face that was similar. And for him, it worked very, very well. But he didn't have this purpose from the beginning. He reached it by audition, and he noticed that the actresses he liked the most were kind of from the same family, resembling somehow.
0: So you cast the film Love One Dog about a solitary mountain man who finds a young woman beaten and abandoned in the woods. Was the fact that the two of the leads had previously worked together on the film Beyond the Hills helpful in developing a chemistry? And in a film with less dialogue, are you going more for a look or feel than ability to deliver lines?
1: For that movie in particular, I would say that for them, for the actors, it was important. They already worked in a movie. For the director, he actually did such an extensive casting. He had some reluctance to choose them because he knew that everybody will say they work together in Beyond the Hills. What are you doing? You are using the same actors. But in the end, he liked them so much that he took them. I think for this particular movie being done with so little words, what the actors expressed without words was very important for Florin. Florin Sherban is the director of the movie. And all the auditions he did were with improvisations on some themes, not one single line from his script. And he worked very, very much on what an actor can express without words, only with looks and something else, anything else, but not words. Because you remembered me about Beyond the Hills, that was a special casting when he knew from the beginning he will use Valeriu Andriuță for the monk, and for all the other nuns, he needed a casting. And we looked through our photos of all the actresses from Romania, no matter what region, but he wanted necessarily to be actresses that can speak in an accent. We have three different regions of accents in Romania. This is the Moldavian accent. It would be the Eastern accent. And he did a casting with a lot of actresses that were originating from that region. But because he has a very good ear, he is from that region. He is from the town called Iași, Cristian Mungiu, I mean, the director. So he was able to detect if an accent was still accurate or not. Even if we, all the people from the team who were listening to the auditions, we would swear that this is the correct accent. He said, no, this is an altered accent. It's the accent that you would have after staying too much time in the capital city. So it took us a lot of time to find the girls. And both actresses that were chosen for the main characters were actresses that never shot movies at that time. And still, they got the prize of best actresses at Cannes Film Festival after showing the film.
0: Listening to Spoiler Alert Radio, conversations on the craft of filmmaking. On this episode of Spoiler Alert Radio, we are talking with Romanian casting director Cătălin Dordea, whose work includes 4 months, 3 weeks, and 2 days, Graduation, Love One Dog, Miracle, RMN, and Cloistered Sister. So you recently cast the film Miracle, which is split into two main sections. The first centering on the character of a young novice who leaves her convent, and the second focusing on the cop who investigates the crime she was a victim of. Given that these two characters and actors were in smaller roles in the previous film Unidentified, was there a difference in how you approached casting for that, knowing that the characters would become much more developed and important later on?
1: Well, actually, because the producing process was to shoot the both films in the same time, actually, it was working on a casting for two movies, but in one. I mean, we worked it as it was one single movie. The director, George Bogdana Petri, he is a director working and living in the United States. He's professor at the Columbia University, film professor. He knew he wants to do the movie in his native towns. And he had two stories. So he wrote two stories, different. And he said, we will release them as two separate movies. Not one movie, not one huge, great, very long movie, two separate stories. And in that moment, he chose to have two different styles of shooting on both movies, but he shot them in the same time. I mean, there were days when they were shooting a sequence from one movie and after, let's say in the afternoon, a sequence from the other movie. For him, it was very, very hard because imagine you always have to return to the style of the other movie, which is different. One was the kind of, let's say, police movie, a policeman who was following his unfaithful wife and tried to do something. In the end, we discover what. The other one was a completely different movie. Even if it was with a policeman, it was about forgiveness and about instincts that you might overcome by thinking or by love. We don't know. It's your way to interpret things. So we did a casting for both films in the same time, but he knew because it was happening in the same town with kind of same people from a police station and their cases, they will intersect at some moment. So it was not that hard, as you say, because production level wise, it was one movie, actually, even if it was released in two different movies with two styles.
0: So for the acclaimed film RMN, about the conflicts that arise in a small Transylvanian village when Sri Lankan immigrants are relocated and hired to work in a local bakery, how did you approach casting for authenticity in the many ethnicities and languages involved in the story? And were there challenges in finding so much variety?
1: Yes, it was very difficult because the action takes place in a city that is inhabited with Romanians, but also Hungarians and Germans. And of course, we had to find these Sri Lankans came from Asia to work. With the Sri Lankans, in a way, it was easier because we collaborated with work agencies in Romania and we found a lot of Sri Lankan in Bucharest working there. So in the end, we did a lot of auditions and we choose the three guys who are in the movie. On the other hand, for Christian Mungiu, the director, it was very hard to imagine how will he work with actors speaking another language because he's a director who writes his scripts with such precision that when he has a scene, he knows how lines should sound like. I mean, in Romanian, he knows where the accent should be, on what word, how should it be said. He knows everything about the lines. Now he had to write it in Romanian, then have it translated by somebody else in Hungarian, in the original script, even in German. But because we couldn't find many German actors in Romania, a lot of German spoken scenes were transformed into Romanian speaking scenes. So he had this problem of working mainly with Hungarian-speaking actors, and he knew how the lines should be said in Romanian, but he couldn't understand if it's correct or not in Hungarian, so he had an advisor on Hungarian language who would advise him. And it was a film that took a little bit longer to be shot than the others of his. Of course, because it's also a production that involves a huge number of actors. But I would say that the Hungarian actors in Romania, because almost all of them are bilingual, you can speak with them in Romanian, they would understand what you say, and then they will deliver the text in Hungarian. These Hungarian actors are very good, so he had a very good offer from the theaters in Transylvania, where the Hungarians are living, from where to choose the actors. The difficult work was on set, when for him it was a little bit difficult to understand exactly where they were putting accent on what word and to follow this, because Hungarian is a very different language from Romanian, so it's not something similar.
0: So to what extent were you looking for non-professional actors in casting RMN, whether for an authenticity or just practically in filling several roles?
1: Christian prefers professional actors, so the only unprofessional actors were the Sri Lankan workers. All the other actors are actors that have done already acting studies and that worked in movies or in theater or so. And about the Sri Lankans, they were all of them unprofessional actors. From the beginning, he wanted to have that look of somebody who came there, that authenticity, that a real person that comes across the continents and the seas to get some job would have on the faces. He didn't try to cast Sri Lankan actors that would live somewhere in the Western Europe or even in Sri Lanka. We tried with very, very, let's say, poor people who tried to come in Europe and they stopped in Romania. You imagine that in Romania, it's not the same level of salaries like in, I don't know, England or France, where the Sri Lankans could go. So for them, it's a probably difficult life here.
0: So we're running short on time. So do you have any more recent projects you'd like to quickly discuss? And do you have any closing words for our Spoiler Alert radio audience?
1: I worked at a movie called Sorella di Clausura. It's a movie by a Serbian director that lives in Romania and studied in Romania. And she did, I think, all of her movies here. She's called Ivana Mladenovic. It's a movie done after a book written by actually a wannabe writer. She didn't publish the book yet, but because she met Ivana, she gave her her book, and Ivana immediately wanted to make a film after a section of a book. And it was challenging for me because every time I work with Ivana, we know that we have to work with mostly unprofessional actors. She has this kind of mixture of a few professional actors and a lot of unprofessional actors in her movies. So it's very challenging. And I hope that, I don't know, you will see more Romanian movies if you can resist this barrier of a language.
0: All right. Well, thanks so much, Cătălin Dorjea, for taking the time to talk with us today on Spoiler Alert Radio.
1: Thank you very much for this honor.
0: You have been listening to Spoiler Alert Radio, conversations on the craft of filmmaking. I've been your host, Tony Panacchia. On this episode of Spoiler Alert Radio, we spoke with Romanian casting director Cătălin Dorjea. Cătălin's casting work includes the films Train of Life, A Farewell to Fools, That Trip We Took with Dad, Heidi, Love One Dog, Unidentified, Miracle, and Cloistered Sister. 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For more information on Cătălin Dorjea and his work, click the links under the show information for this episode at SpoilerAlertRadio.com. 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
1: One such contributor was Horace King. He was an Alabama slave and architect who reached a high level of prominence in the mid-1800s. King became one of the most respected bridge architects in the Chattahoochee River Valley. His legacy is still alive in the amazing spiraling staircase of the Alabama State Capitol. So the next time that you're in Alabama and you visit the state capitol, make sure you look at the architecture. You will see just one example of what blacks have contributed to America. This has been Black History with Roderick Carter.

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You are a miracle. You are a miracle. You have made it this far, and there is so much more work for you to do. You are beautiful beyond words. There is no one who can take this away from you. And anyone who tries will be dismissed.

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You know your worth. Know your worth. You know your worth. 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You are persistent and focused. 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

0: about the human condition. What it is like to be a human being. What makes us weep, what makes us laugh, what does us down. How sometimes our soul can look back and wonder how we got over.
1: You've been going on missions, staring at your picture.

drug deep in the summer, treatment in the winter. It doesn't get better, it just gets different. It doesn't get worse, it's always at its worst. It just gets shrouded in new terms and more distant. Drug deep in the summer, just as deep in the winter. So deep in snow that the cold doesn't shiver. The hand and the stone doesn't quiver when he throws it. So cold it ain't glass, but it shatters just like it. And breaks into a million reflections to show that niceness is just a guise, and poison is just a guide to the time when darkness fills space like light did. Off balance, fell to the challenge, like love on its flip side. And tightness of throat is coined as quiet, but silence can't disguise it. He's really a nice guy, he's just been bit by a bug that made home beneath skin and ripped veins so the flow couldn't nourish within. He can't fight it. I tell him to get right, I show him the flame I harbor and point out the candle in his heart, but he won't light it. I point like, how don't you see how bright it might get? 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

0: and said I'm a good sis. 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
1: 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We are St. Paul. We are the community. 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

Hey, what's up? 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Let's go.

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0: 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And anyone who tries will be dismissed. 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

work a 9-to-5. I was put on this earth to undulate. I was not put on this earth to pay rent and utilities. I was put on this earth to undulate.

0: talk to cops. I was not put on this earth to talk to cops. I was put on this earth to what?
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1: We have proved once and for all that there is no such thing as progressive except for Palestine. I will fight for healthcare, not bombs. To abolish ICE. And to unrig this economy once and for all.
0: A former U.S. Army surgeon who volunteered in Gaza is one step closer to winning a seat in Congress representing New Jersey. We'll speak to Dr. Adam Hamawi, who won the Democratic primary on Tuesday. He's also known for saving the life of U.S. Senator Tammy Duckworth when she was serving in Iraq, her legs blown off. We'll speak to also the prominent streamer and leftist commentator Hassan Piker, who was just banned from traveling to Britain. He's an outspoken critic of Israel and Britain's support of the genocide in Gaza.
2: The British government, instead of listening to the demands being made, by the masses, have decided to increase the repression. The way that they think they can deal with this problem. They think they can silence us. They think they can silence you. They think they can just jail and punish dissidents and hope that it goes away.
0: Britain also banned Cenk Uygur of the Young Turks, who happens to be Hassan Piker's uncle. Piker's also facing a possible U.S. investigation for joining a solidarity trip to Cuba. And we'll talk to him about the divide within the Democratic Party over Israel and other issues. All that and more coming up. Welcome to Democracy Now!, democracynow.org, the War and Peace Report. I'm Amy Goodman. Senate Republicans have rammed through a $70 billion budget reconciliation package to fund Trump's immigration crackdown through 2029. This is in addition to the $170 billion already approved for ICE and Border Patrol last year as part of Trump's so-called One Big Beautiful Bill. Alaska Senator Lisa Murkowski was the sole Republican to vote against the bill early Friday morning. The legislation does not include language that would permanently bar the Trump administration from creating a $1.8 billion slush fund for Trump's MAGA allies, a ban that was backed even by some Republicans. The legislation now heads to the House. This comes as detained immigrants continue to raise alarm over the inhumane, unsanitary, and dangerous conditions they face in ICE jails nationwide amidst a record number of deaths in ICE custody since Trump's return to office. At least 18 immigrants have died in ICE custody since the beginning of the year alone. Meanwhile, the Washington Post reports ICE plans to stop reporting deaths of immigrants that occur within 30 days of being released from custody. Israeli attacks across Lebanon have killed at least 6 people so far today, despite the announcement of an extension of the U.S.-brokered so-called ceasefire. The agreement between Israeli and Lebanese diplomats seeks to create zones inside Lebanon in which Hezbollah operatives would be banned. Hezbollah has not been part of the negotiations, which the group's leader, Naim Qassem, has rejected as a farce. On Thursday, Qassem also warned of more retaliatory attacks unless Israel agrees to a comprehensive ceasefire and withdraws from southern Lebanon. Over 3,500 people have now been killed, more than 10,000 injured in Israeli strikes on Lebanon since early March. Meanwhile, U.S. lawmakers have voted down a resolution seeking to block U.S. military support for Israel's assault on Lebanon. On Thursday, 91 House Democrats joined nearly all Republicans in a vote of 324-92 to defeat the resolution authored by Michigan Congressmember Rashida Tlaib, who forced the vote over what she called Israel's genocidal war on Lebanon. Iran's Islamic Revolutionary Guard Corps says there will be no peace in the region until Israeli forces withdraw from Lebanon and has reaffirmed its support for Hezbollah. This comes as the World Food Program warns millions of people face acute hunger due to soaring costs and shortages of fuel and fertilizer due to the closure of the Strait of Hormuz. The UN agency warns the crisis has pushed an additional 2.5 million people in Somalia, 1.3 million people in Sri Lanka, and 2.3 million in Afghanistan into acute food insecurity. In the Gaza Strip, Al Jazeera reports a Palestinian family of five was burned alive as they slept in their beds when Israel bombed their home in Gaza City overnight. They were among nine people killed in the attack. This is a Palestinian man who lost his daughter and his two grandchildren.
3: The war did not end. It is a hoax. The war did not end. They are fooling people. Nothing ended. They are martyrs every day. They are martyrs in all places in Gaza every day. What war ended? The war ended from one side only.
0: Since October, when Israel agreed on paper to a U.S.-brokered ceasefire with Hamas, it's killed nearly 950 Palestinians in near constant attacks on Gaza. Nearly 3,000 others have been wounded in that time. The Trump administration's begun dismantling the Ocean Observatory's initiative, a network of ocean floor sensors that collect critical data on marine ecosystems, ocean currents, and the climate crisis. The National Science Foundation said this week it'll decommission more than 900 deep-sea sensors installed a decade ago. Its closure was recommended by the Heritage Foundation Project 2025 playbook for Trump's presidency. Scientists warn the move will severely degrade efforts to monitor changing climate patterns and could negatively affect weather forecasting and extreme weather alerts. The Trump administration's proposed rule changes to the Federal Register that would give the president and his political appointees far more power to decide how billions of dollars of scientific research grants are awarded. Draft regulations released by the Office of Management and Budget would give partisan political appointees oversight over how grants are awarded to scientists researching everything from vaccine safety to LGBTQ plus health to the climate crisis. Trump appointees would also have the power to terminate active projects and could limit international scientific collaborations. The American Association for the Advancement of Science condemned the proposed rule as a brazen power grab and said it would make future discoveries less likely. The Union of Concerned Scientists warned, quote, it could also give politically connected industries a functional veto over research that might reveal risks associated with products and practices. The White House has announced funding for construction of what would be the first new U.S. coal plants in 13 years. On Thursday, President Trump announced $700 million in new federal funding for the coal industry during an Oval Office gathering with Republican governors and cabinet members.
4: If you look at China, if you look at so many of the

0: extended periods of time, and at one point slumping in his chair at the Resolute desk. It's the latest in a series of public events where Trump appeared to doze off in full view of the White House press corps. On Wednesday, Secretary of State Marco Rubio testified to a House committee that he'd never seen President Trump fall asleep. That prompted California Congressmember Ted Lieu to accuse Rubio of lying to Congress. Lieu then played video from a December cabinet meeting where Rubio praised Trump's leadership while the president appeared to sleep.
1: You are literally talking about issues of war and peace, and Donald Trump is sleeping right next to you.
2: No, he's not.
1: If Donald Trump cannot stay awake at these important meetings where the cameras are rolling, imagine what he's like when the cameras are not there. So I'm going to ask you, have you been at classified meetings where Donald Trump has fallen asleep or had trouble staying awake?
2: I've never been at any meeting where, and the things you're showing me now, he was not falling asleep.
0: The online prediction markets platform known as Kalshi has reported the disgraced former Republican Congress member George Santos to federal authorities on suspicion of insider trading. Two sources familiar with the investigation say Kalshi contacted the Commodity Futures Trading Commission and the Department of Justice after Santos placed bets on whether or not he would attend the State of the Union address last February. Santos bet against his own attendance after posting this video to his hundreds of thousands of social media followers.
3: I'm going to be there for the State of the Union in the gallery, guys. Just chill, trolls, chill, okay?
0: Santos was expelled from Congress in 2023 and pleaded guilty last year to wire fraud, identity theft, lying to Congress, stealing money from campaign donors, and fraudulent unemployment claims. He was released from federal prison in October after President Trump commuted his seven-year sentence. It's not clear whether Santos will face new criminal charges. This comes after President Trump lashed out at prominent politicians who've sought to regulate or ban Kalshi and similar platforms. Writing on his Truth Social site after Minnesota last month became the first state to ban prediction markets, Trump called Governor Tim Walz scum, along with Chris Christie, Letitia James, and J.B. Pritzker. Trump added, quote, "Other countries are after this new form of financial market, and we want to remain at the top. Likewise, and even more importantly, where we're currently the crypto, Bitcoin, etc. capital of the world, other countries are trying to diligently replace us in that capacity, but we won't let that happen," Trump wrote. Democratic lawmakers are urging the Trump administration to scrap a proposal making it easier for 401ks and other retirement plans to offer investments in cryptocurrency, private equity, and so-called alternative assets. In a letter to the Labor Department, Senators Elizabeth Warren and Bernie Sanders and Congressmember Bobby Scott warned, quote, "This would strip long-held investor protections from retirement savers and encourage the use of more risky, complex, and expensive investments. The proposed rule is harmful to American workers," they wrote. In California, voters in the city of Monterey Park have approved a measure that permanently bans the construction of new data centers, defeating a proposal to build a massive new artificial intelligence site near a residential neighborhood. It's the first time a municipality has banned a data center through a direct ballot initiative. This comes as new research from the UN University warns that by 2030, global data centers are projected to consume 945 terawatt hours of electricity, or nearly triple what Pakistan, Bangladesh, and Nigeria consume annually combined. The report also finds data centers' water footprint will equal the basic annual domestic water needs of all 1.3 billion people in sub-Saharan Africa. In New Jersey, Republican Congressmember Tom Kaine Jr. won an uncontested primary election on Tuesday, even though he has not been seen in public in over 3 months. McCain's campaign has offered

0: for little explanation for his absence, saying only it's due to a personal medical condition that might be several more weeks before Kane is healthy enough to return to Capitol Hill. Kane won the endorsement of President Trump, who praised him on social media as working tirelessly, while adding, quote, he will never let you down. Kane has missed over 100 votes since his disappearance in early March. The House Oversight Committee has released a transcript of Pam Bondi's testimony before a closed-door session with lawmakers last month, revealing the former attorney general sought to lay responsibility for the release of the Jeffrey Epstein files at the feet of her former deputy, Todd Blanche. Blanche once served as President Trump's lead criminal defense attorney before Trump tapped him as deputy attorney general under Bondi. After Trump fired Bondi in May, Trump elevated Blanche to acting attorney general and has nominated him to permanently replace Pam Bondi. According to the transcript, Bondi said of Todd Blanche, quote, he was in charge of the process and the entire release of the Epstein files, unquote. In Peru, voters head to the polls for a presidential election Sunday that pits a leftist lawmaker against the daughter of a former dictator. Keiko Fujimori is the daughter of Peru's late ruler, Alberto Fujimori. She faces Roberto Sanchez in a runoff election for the presidency this weekend. Sanchez has proposed drafting a new constitution to replace the current document, which was created under Fujimori's government in 1993. Protesters ahead of the vote marched against Keiko Fujimori, demanding justice. This is Indira Hulika, a former Congress member and the daughter of a union leader who was killed under the regime of Alberto Fujimori.
1: Fujimorism has already captured the institutions, has already destroyed many democratic institutions, and that is why in this election, what we can choose is to give total power to Keiko Fujimori or open a path to rebuild democracy in our country.
0: A Colorado appeals court has reversed the homicide convictions of two paramedics in the 2019 death of Elijah McClain, an unarmed 23-year-old black man. McClain had been walking home from a convenience store when he was assaulted by Aurora police and put in a chokehold before paramedics administered a fatal dose of ketamine to his body. McClain went into cardiac arrest on his way to the hospital and died several days later. On Thursday, the Colorado Court of Appeals ordered new trials for the two paramedics, Peter Kachuniak and Jeremy Cooper. Kachuniak has been sentenced to 5 years in prison. Cooper avoided any prison time. And the French-Iranian artist, filmmaker, and graphic novelist, Marjane Satrapi, has died at the age of 56. In a statement, her relative said she had, quote, died of sadness after the passing of her husband, Swedish producer Matthias Ripa, last year. Tributes have poured in from around the world honoring Satrapi, whose comic memoir, Persepolis, about a rebellious young Iranian girl navigating life following the 1979 revolution, became an international phenomenon. In 2024, Satrapi spoke to Democracy Now! Just after Iranians elected Masoud Pezeshkian as president.
2: All the elected representatives of this country have their hand in the blood of the Iranian people, more or less, but they have their blood at the hand. Iranian young people, women from all walks of life, they express their desire for a true secular democracy, and this regime will never change.
0: To see our interview with Marjane Satrapi, go to democracynow.org. And those are some of the headlines. Coming up, Dr. Adam Hamawi. We last spoke to him while he was volunteering as a doctor in Gaza. Now he might be heading to Congress after winning the Democratic primary in New Jersey Tuesday. And then we'll speak to the Twitch streamer, Hassan Piker. Stay with us.

0: The Harvest Man by the Corner Laughers. This is Democracy Now!, democracynow.org, The War and Peace Report. I'm Amy Goodman in New York, joined by Democracy Now!'s Juan Gonzalez in Chicago. Hi, Juan.
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0: We begin today's show in New Jersey, where Dr. Adam Hamawi beat a crowded field Tuesday to win the Democratic Party's nomination in the race to succeed retiring Congresswoman Bonnie Watson Coleman. Dr. Hamawi had the endorsement of progressives, including Senator Bernie Sanders and Congressmember Alexandria Ocasio-Cortez. Hamawi is a former U.S. Army surgeon. Democratic Senator Tammy Duckworth, who also endorsed Dr. Hamawi, said he helped save her life after her helicopter was shot down in Iraq, her legs blown off. In 2024 and 2025, Dr. Adam Hamawi volunteered in Gaza, where he treated Palestinians injured there. In 2024, Hamawi spoke to Democracy Now! From Gaza.
2: Most of my patients are children. My average patient's about 12 or 13 years old. They range from the youngest one I've taken care of is about four, and the age goes up to like mid-60s or 70s. The people, since the invasion of Rafah, we've had a lot of the hospital personnel leave because they are trying to get their families out of Rafah. Many of them have either moved there from other parts of Gaza or they have lived there and they're trying to flee.
0: That was Dr. Adam Hamawi speaking from Gaza back in 2024. On the campaign trail, Dr. Hamawi called for the U.S. to cut off arms sales to Israel and other countries that commit gross human rights violations. He also called for an end to apartheid in Israel. This is Dr. Hamawi on Tuesday night after winning the Democratic congressional primary in New Jersey.
3: We have proved once and for all that there is no such thing as progressive except for Palestine. I will fight for health care, not bombs, to abolish ICE, and to unrig this economy once and for all.
0: Dr. Adam Hamawi joins us now from Princeton, New Jersey. Congratulations on your victory Tuesday. Can you talk about overall your plank and what this means and what your victory says, not only to the country, but to the Democratic Party in particular?
4: Thank you very much for having me again. Yes, I am, I'm very happy about Tuesday. And I was running on something very simple, is that we should be spending on healthcare, not bombs. We should be spending on our communities here, you know, in New Jersey, in America, and not funding bombs overseas for, you know, atrocities and genocide. We should not be funding the endless wars that we're seeing. We shouldn't be funding ICE. And this was a message that people wanted to hear, that people were waiting to hear, because we see the problems that we have at home that we are ignoring. You just went through your War and Peace report, and we see that, you know, we need the billions of dollars that are being spent on these endless wars to fix our communities and to restore the democracy that seems to be being dismantled right in front of us.
1: And Dr. Hamawi, what prompted you to move from being on the front lines of medical treatment in many wars around the world to run for office?
4: So I've been working in war and disaster zones for the last 30 years. I volunteered, 2 weeks out of a year or sometimes longer. And then I come back feeling that I have given back. And I couldn't do that after coming back from Gaza. I just couldn't go back to life as usual because what I witnessed there wasn't a war. I witnessed a level of destruction I had never experienced before. What I witnessed was really a genocide. I was taking care of the victims of it. And I couldn't stay silent. And with the restriction on foreign journalists from entering, I had a front seat view, and I felt that I had to go to my lawmakers and say, we are enabling this to happen as a country. We are using American tax dollars for this to happen. And I started advocating and going to D.C., and I found that many doors were closed. People didn't even want to hear what was happening. They wouldn't even listen, whether they agreed or not. And so when this seat became open, when Bonnie Watson Coleman, our current congresswoman, said she was going to retire, I felt I had to run. I had to continue her legacy of fighting for the people, fighting for justice, and having the moral courage to stand up and make sure that we continue this fight. And you know, as a surgeon, you know, I don't like, you know, just putting Band-Aids on issues. I go to the source. And currently, many of the problems that we have here at home with healthcare, with education, with our infrastructure, with housing, starts in Washington. And these endless wars start in Washington. So this is where I'm going.
1: And yet you're running as the Democratic Party nominee, and the Democratic Party, when especially when it comes to Gaza, to Palestinians and Israel, has really pretty much gone along with the imperial project of the United States and Israel. So I'm wondering your concerns about the Democratic Party.
4: Well, the party leadership has become disassociated with what the people want. We've seen over the last several years, as people become aware of what's happening in the Middle East, of what's happening in Israel, and what and our role in enabling this for decades, and the Israeli lobby's influence on our government with AIPAC, people are becoming more aware. And if the Democratic Party doesn't start paying attention to what's happening on the ground, they're going to continue to lose elections. And I think that was one of the reasons for my success, is because, you know, the people in the district are sick and tired of this. And it's not just here, but it's around the country. We want a country where we use our resources, our tax dollars, these billions of dollars that we are spending on the Department of War, $1 trillion a year. We need to be spending some of that right here at home to restore our nation, to, you know, fund universal health care like Medicare for all, to fund tuition fee public college, to rebuild our roads and bridges, to, you know, address the housing crisis. We're always told that we can't afford all these things, but we always could afford more bombs and more money for war.
0: And what do you make of the autopsy report that the head of the Democratic National Committee tried to suppress, but then after outcry was forced to release it? And there wasn't any mention of Israel, no mention of Gaza. And yet at the Democratic National Convention, I'm going to also put this question to Hassan Piker in the segment we do with him. We know what a major issue this was just at the convention alone, with delegates outside holding a sit-in for over 24 hours demanding a Palestinian-American voice in the convention. Then when the autopsy comes out, it's not just that they dealt with Israel and Gaza, the occupied territories, in a certain way, but they didn't mention it at all.
4: Well, Israel is the third rail of American politics. You can't criticize Israel or else, and that has been, you know, the norm for decades. And that's falling apart now. And this is why we see these, you know, these frantic gestures to try to restore it. But the reason we lost the 2024 elections is not because more people came out to vote for Trump. It was because less people came out to vote for Harris, for the Democratic Party, because it's ignoring these issues. And this autopsy report, and, you know, that needs an autopsy report as well, is how was such a big issue ignored? You know, AIPAC still has a huge influence on our politics, and we need to address that, or else we are not going to be able to move forward, and the party's not going to succeed, and is going to continue losing elections, like I said.
1: And Dr. Hamawi, I'd like to ask you about some of your the issues that you've been addressing in your campaign. You've called for tuition-free public colleges and universities. Why is this so important, and how would it be paid for? And also your view on a big issue that's arising in many communities around the United States, the proliferation of AI data centers.
4: Well, we are the richest country in the history of the world, you know, and we are the only developed country that doesn't have universal, you know, medical care, that can't provide basic education for our youth. And we talk, we keep spending $1 trillion on war and defense, and yet, when we have poor education, when we have poor, when we health and bad infrastructure, I mean, these are security issues in itself. And so it seems that our focus really isn't on security. Our focus is really on profits for the corporations, and that's the military-industrial complex, all these defense contractors that are making money and profiting off of war, and the billionaires who seem to be getting wealthier and wealthier. And we're told that, how are we going to afford all this? Well, if we just took a fraction of what we are spending on war and spent it on these issues that we need at home, we're going to be able to fund it. We're spending $1 trillion, and we are spending more than the next 9 countries combined. If we took 20%, 30% from that budget and started spending it here at home, here in New Jersey, here around the country, we'd still be number one. So we have the money. We're just not making the choices. It's a lack of political will, and it's because of all the influence that we, the corrupt influence that we have in Congress. And we need to start addressing these directly. And, this is what I've done. I mean, I've said I'm not going to take any corporate PAC money, not going to take any money from AIPAC as if they would offer me anything. And we need more lawmakers that make that commitment and answer to the people, answer to constituents, and start taking care of their needs rather than these corporate interests.
0: Let me ask you, Dr. Hamawi, about your response to the right-wing attacks on your campaign as you move into the general election for Congress. You were called as a defense witness in the case, the trial of cleric Omar Abdul Rahman, who was sentenced to a life sentence in prison for seditious conspiracy for a plot to blow up New York landmarks. Can you explain what happened in that trial?
4: My patriotism is clear. I have had decades of service for this country in and out of uniform. And, this is just an attempt to distract from everything that I've done and bring up really that, over 30 years ago, there was very few religious figures in New Jersey, New York area. I was, in a last minute carpool and was asked to testify about the events that happened during that ride. And I was called as a witness and I testified under oath. I was in the military at the time, before that and afterwards. I swore an oath to defend the Constitution of the United States, and I believe in the system of laws and justice. So I went and testified about the events. I was never accused or implicated or, even thought of to be involved in any crime at all. The reason I was such a good witness is because I was completely not involved and was never a problem at the time. I was a medical student. I went and testified in 15 or 20 minutes in a trial that took weeks on end and went back to class the next day. The fact that they are trying to use this to make a story just shows how desperate they are and that they have nothing else to talk about. They're ignoring my service. They're ignoring that I'm a 9/11 first responder and that I've been fighting terrorism and war and my entire life and saving lives. These are the same people that are advocating for war. These are the same people who are funding ethnic cleansing and genocide. These are the same people who are, funding the dismantling of our democracy. And this is all they have to argue with.
0: Doctor, in 2024, Senator Tammy Duckworth appeared on NBC News and advocated for your evacuation from Gaza at the time.
5: I'm alive because of Dr. Hamawi and the doctors and health, medical folks who saved me in Iraq. He was there. He took care of me when I couldn't take care of myself. But this is what he does, and this is what so many of these doctors are doing. He and his colleagues are in there providing aid, everything that they can do to help save lives there. I think he's in the European hospital. But again, this is happening. We've been helping other groups of doctors like Med Global get in and out and continue to provide aid. But he certainly is very near and dear to my heart because he saved my life 20 years ago.
0: So that was Senator Tammy Duckworth, who had both her legs blown off in Iraq, where she served. Dr. Hamawi, could you describe what happened that day? What were you doing, and how did you help to save her?
4: I was a U.S. Army combat surgeon in Baghdad, and you know, that November of 2004, a Black Hawk was shot down by an RPG. The whole crew was brought in. It was a mass casualty event, and I was one of the surgeons in the trauma bay when she came in. She was the pilot. She was the most seriously injured person in the crew. And awake, and yet still all she was asking for was about her crew, how was her crew doing. Showing the type of leadership that she had and still has in Congress. I spent several hours operating, trying to stabilize her, and also, you know, try to save as much as I can from, you know, her, you know, she also had other injuries besides her legs. And a few hours after surgery, she was evacuated, and I lost touch with her for many years until I saw that she was running for Congress. And many years later, a couple years ago in 2024, when my team was trapped while on a humanitarian mission in Gaza, she was able to pressure you know, Israel and use the State Department and our government to be able to evacuate my team safely. So she was able to return the favor. And she was one of the first people I talked to when I decided that I wanted to run for Congress. And she encouraged and said, we need more people like you.
1: And Dr. Hamawi, I want to ask you about another doctor whose situation you're familiar with, Dr. Hussam Abu Safia, the director of Kamal Aguin Hospital in northern Gaza. The Israelis have been holding him in detention. They just extended his detention. He's in Negev prison under harsh conditions without being denied his medication. You're concerned about his fate and that of other disappeared doctors from Gaza.
4: Again, this is, you know, an example of the Israeli crimes. I mean, they've targeted him. They've targeted other healthcare workers. They've shot surgeons in the operating room because they wouldn't leave their patients. And yet we continue to allow this to happen. We continue to defend defend Israel despite these war crimes that are occurring. And so, you know, I demand, we all should be demanding, is access to these prisoners. We should have the Red Cross, we should have a third party be able to go in there, inspect their conditions, make sure that, you know, international human rights laws and the laws of war are being respected and enforced. And yet Israel has continued to deny this. They continue to make claims about, you know, the quote war they're conducting. And yet a genocide continues, and everyone is just asking to allow third-party monitors to go on the ground and see what's going on there. And they refuse to do that. Why is that happening? Why are they refusing? Why are we allowing this to happen? And so we should be demanding that he be released. We should be demanding that all the prisoners that are being held under these conditions should also be let go, and we should restore order there. What's happening is the genocide is continuing till today. It has broken every single ceasefire it has made throughout its history and has extended this genocide to the region. We see what's happening in Lebanon, what's happening in Iran. It's the Gazification of the entire region, and what they have used in Gaza over the last 3 years, they're now doing it in villages in Lebanon and beyond.
0: Dr. Adam Hamawi, we want to thank you very much for being with us. He has just won the Democratic Party's primary representing New Jersey's 12th congressional district, former U.S. Army surgeon who volunteered in Gaza and helped save the life of now the current U.S. Senator Tammy Duckworth. Coming up, we speak to the prominent streamer and commentator Hassan Piker. He was just banned from traveling to Britain after criticizing Israel. Stay with us.

0: Dark Matter by the Corner Laughers. This is Democracy Now!, democracynow.org. I'm Amy Goodman with Juan Gonzalez. Earlier this week, the British government banned the progressive political commentators Hassan Piker and Cenk Uygur from entering the UK. They were scheduled to speak at the South by Southwest London Festival and the Oxford Union Society. The UK's Home Office said it was canceling their travel permits, quote, on the grounds that their presence in the UK may not be conducive to the public good, unquote. Both Piker and Uygur are outspoken in their criticism of Israel. Recent comments from that have drawn scrutiny include Piker saying that as a, quote, lesser evil voter, he would vote for Hamas over Israel every single time, unquote. The week prior to their ban, British Labour MP David Taylor called for Piker to be barred, saying, quote, it's shocking that South by Southwest would invite someone who's openly supported a proscribed terrorist organization and spouted these kinds of vile anti-Semitic rants to speak at their festival. With the unacceptable rise in anti-Semitism on our streets, leaving British Jews in a constant state of anxiety, Hassan Piker is clearly not conducive to the public good, he said. Hassan Piker is one of the most prominent online influencers on the left. He has millions of followers and subscribers across social media platforms. He live streams on the gaming platform Twitch for hours every day. Recently, he's drawn the ire of the Democratic Party leadership for endorsing and campaigning on behalf of progressive candidates and primaries across the country. To talk more about his ban from the UK, his views on Israel, his critique of the Democratic Party and more, we're joined by Hassan Piker from his home where he streams in West Hollywood, California. Hassan, welcome to Democracy Now! Can you start off by responding to this ban on you? And Cenk is your uncle, is that right? Cenk?
1: Yes.
0: Uygur, on what this means. In fact, you're going to virtually participate in the Oxford debate anyway, right?
1: Yeah. I was also supposed to, first of all, thank you for having me. It's a real honor to be on the show. I'm basically listening to the show a lot earlier than I normally would, because I usually do that in my morning routine. So Cenk and I were supposed to participate at the Oxford Union. We were supposed to do different panels at South by Southwest. I was also supposed to have a conversation with Jeremy Corbyn and Zach Polanski, the leader of the Green Party. And I also had another talk set up with former Greek finance minister, Yanis Varoufakis. Cenk was supposed to travel to the UK with his family, and he was stopped at the airport, and he found out that his visa had been rescinded and that he could not get on the plane. So I ended up checking my visa as well and found out that my visa was also revoked. Now, I find what the British government did here to be objectionable. I find it to be disgusting. I also find it to be terrifying. I think it's a terrifying prospect for the future of Western liberal democracies. The fact that a country that has in the past harbored much more radical thinkers than myself to completely drop all pretext that they care about free expression instead of protecting it is, I think, a sign of the times. I think it's a sign that we're moving down we're headed down a very different, dare I say, fascist direction in the Western world.
2: And this is happening, Hassan, under a Labour government in Britain, especially given Britain's particular role when it comes to Israel and Palestine being the primary imperial power that allowed the creation or promoted the development of the state of Israel.
1: Yeah, absolutely. There is definitely a lot of culpability. That extends far beyond the Balfour Declaration. And the British government has been coordinating with the Israeli government The Royal Air Force has been conducting surveillance missions, flying off of their Cyprus base. Keir Starmer has actually visited this base and has openly admitted that he could never say in broad daylight what the Royal Air Force is doing there. Starmer has also invited Isaac Herzog, who has been mentioned in the ICC and the ICJ court cases against both Israel and Israeli officials, like former Defense Minister Yoav Gallant and current Prime Minister Benjamin Netanyahu. So the fact that England extends a red carpet to war criminals and collaborators of war criminals that have played a role in the genocide of the Palestinians, but then critics of Israel are considered to be real threats, significant threats to public safety, is preposterous. But once again, I think this is a real warning. Just as the prescription of Palestine action and the mass arrests that have taken place of pensioners in the UK that have demonstrated in support of Palestine action was a very clear attempt by the British government to do the exact opposite of the democratic process, to refuse to listen to the very just and moral demands of the masses and instead suppress their voices and try to silence them through state repression, is very clear that there's a terrifying direction that the UK is headed down. And yes, it is the Labour government's complicity both in the crimes that Israel has committed, but it's also the Labour government's complicity in the acceleration towards fascism. Because the next government that comes in, if it's, God forbid, a reform government, a far-right authoritarian government, they're going to overtake this exact same process, and they might not have even the restrictions that the Labour government is applying currently. So to offer them the keys of the castle in this manner is complicity. It's something that we've seen. It's appeasement. It's something that we've seen throughout history in the past, where liberals assume that they could overtake the reactionary demands coming from the right in an effort to keep control, and they ultimately fail to the fascists.
2: I wanted to ask you also about another international issue which you've been involved with, controversy lately. You went to Cuba in March with the Nuestra America convoy, which brought activists from 33 countries and medicines and supplies to Cuba to attempt to break this economic blockade and warfare that the United States has been involved in against Cuba. But last week it was reported that the Treasury Department sent you and Medea Benjamin, founder of Code Pink, who helped organize the convoy, a request for information from the Office of Foreign Assets Control to look into possible violations. What's your response to this inquiry?
1: Yeah, so I've yet to receive a subpoena, even though Fox News claimed I received one. I have not. But I think that the news article itself was symbolic. I assume that this is less of a real inquiry and more so an opportunity for the American government to try to silence political dissent and to also criminalize activism. We were there to support the Cuban population with humanitarian aid that was necessary. And I also separately got a journalism visa as well to cover the atrocities that were taking place on the ground and to try to figure out what our government's culpability was in the economic devastation that Cubans were facing. And I mean, it was horrifying. You guys have covered this stuff extensively, but it's very clear that the Trump administration is not making it a secret that they want to prosecute all manner of political dissent, whether it be the counterterrorism initiatives implemented by Sebastian Gorka or even now lawfare by way of the Treasury Department. I think the goal here is to, once again, just like the British government, silence dissent and maybe even ultimately criminalize it. Hopefully this won't be a precedent-setting case, but we are headed down a scary path here.
0: Hassan, I wanted to play a clip of a short documentary about your trip to Cuba.
3: For years, I've wanted to visit Cuba. I wanted to learn about the problems caused by the embargo. I wanted to see a socialist society in person. Last month, I took the opportunity to go as part of a humanitarian mission to bring aid that my government won't. I'd be accompanying Progressive International alongside hundreds of others from around the world. Activists, journalists, artists, and politicians will be coming to the island by boat and plane to deliver over 40 tons of necessary supplies, food, medicine, and medical equipment.
1: All right, we're in the heart of Havana right now. One of the things that I've immediately been hit with is how beautiful the city is, but also how hollowed out it is in many ways. It looks like, I mean, some of these houses, they have the skeleton, they have the outside, but inside it looks like it's bombed out. You know, there's people living in it, but like very clearly, this is in a dire state of disrepair.
0: More indictments have been brought in this last day against Cuban leaders. Hassan Piker, did you actually deliver medical supplies? How successful were you?
1: Yes. So the humanitarian aid mission was accompanied by hundreds of other activists as well. It wasn't just medical supplies. There was, I believe, food as well. The delivery was successful, but ultimately it's a drop in the bucket. And what the Cuban population actually needs right now is oil, because oil is what runs their entire energy grid. And unfortunately, the Trump administration has very openly created a blockade, and the island's energy grid is currently still suffering. Now, there's also one aspect of this that I think adds insult to injury, and that's the reality that there is actually parts of the Cuban island that are receiving oil with regular frequency, and that is, of course, Guantanamo Bay. That's an American military base on the island of Cuba, and it's basically an old colonial outpost. And so you have the situation where 90 miles off of our coastline, you have 9 million or so people suffering. There's food shortages. People can't deliver medicine all around the island because there's simply no oil. Food is, medicine is also spoiling as well. They're just sitting in factories because there's no refrigeration. And yet, a couple miles away from Havana, you have Guantanamo Bay, where they have a McDonald's, and they have American military members stationed there, and they have energy for the entire island potentially. I think this really shows the inhumanity and the juxtaposition, and it's I feel like it's something that many Americans are completely oblivious to. If they were more aware of the crisis, that they would also find it to be morally repugnant and unconscionable. And I suspect that's part of the reason why the federal government wants to stop these kinds of actions, or at least create an environment of threats and pressure so that other people who could also freely travel to Cuba and see what's going on for themselves, and maybe even deliver humanitarian aid themselves, think twice before they participate in something like this. I myself am unbowed, and I hope others will be too.
0: Hassan Piker, at the 2024 DNC in Chicago, 30 delegates to the convention were with the National Uncommitted Movement. Uncommitted delegates were selected in state Democratic primaries to call for an end to the Biden administration's backing of Israel's assault on Gaza. After the DNC denied their request for a Palestinian-American speaker on stage, uncommitted delegates and their allies staged a sit-in outside the convention hall. This is a clip of the co-founder of the uncommitted movement, Abbas Alawea.
4: Here is the scandal, my friends. Here is the scandal. The scandal is that there are forces within Democratic Party leadership who do not want us to talk about Palestinian human rights. But that's not sustainable. This is a watershed moment.
0: So this was a watershed moment. You actually were inside the DNC for a while before they put you out. You had a select seat there as a commentator. But can you talk about the fact, I put this question also to Dr. Hamawi, who you campaigned with, along with Dr. El-Sayed, you campaigned with him also for his senatorial race. Can you talk about the autopsy report and it not talking about Israel and Gaza, though the issue took center stage at the DNC with this sit-in with people who are quite involved with the Democratic National Committee?
1: Yeah. I think to myself all the time, whether this is a byproduct of incompetence or if they are totally aware that this is a major crisis, a major issue, and they're cynically trying to avoid having a conversation about it. I also had interviewed the Uncommitted Movement outside, and I had my press credentials revoked in real time while I was live broadcasting at the DNC while simultaneously being interviewed by a New York Times reporter, as a matter of fact, for my criticisms of the DNC. I was invited, but then, I was, I guess, disinvited at the same time for these exact warnings that I was issuing to as many Democrats as I possibly could. It turned out those warnings were true. And yet the Democratic Party still has not learned a very important lesson and still seemingly chooses not to listen to the demands of the masses. A similar pattern arises here that we just talked about with the United Kingdom. I feel like there's a real crisis in democracy and illiberalism in the Western world because of our complicity with war crimes and our complicity in Israel's genocide. And instead of addressing these problems, instead of solving these issues, instead of leaning into the demands of the overwhelming majority of the masses, the American government and the Democratic Party, just like the Labor Party, which is supposed to be the left representation of politics in both these countries, has decided to suppress the needs of the masses, have decided to avoid having these conversations. Having said that, however, there is an opportunity here, as Adam Homowy, Chris Robb in Philadelphia, and numerous insurgent candidates that are propping up all around the country in the primary system and actually successfully defeating the establishment Democrats all around the country have created this unavoidable force that will hopefully present a very good change within the party. And it's not just, of course, about Israel either. It's about these issues broadly. I feel like the center of power in the Democratic Party for far too long has conceded to the interests of profits, to the interests of corporations, and oftentimes placed them first, and placed the interests of the population, the people, the masses, the working class, last. Hopefully, we can make a change, and we can force that change, because I feel as though the party right now needs fighters. We don't have a lot of time. Fascism is here. And someone has to fight back. The way to do that is through the democratic process and allowing real democracy to take place.
0: Hassan Piker, we want to thank you for being with us, political commentator and live streamer on the Twitch platform. That does it for our show. I'll be in Tampa, Florida tonight. We'll be celebrating WMNF Community Radio at two screenings of the film Steal the Story, Please, about the history of Democracy Now! And the importance of independent media at the Sunray Cinema. 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And of course, there'll be screening beyond that. I'll be with the director, Tia Lesson. That does it for our show. Next week in Sheffield in England, and then in Belfast in Ireland, and then back to a swing through Vermont. Check our website. I'm Amy Goodman with Juan Gonzalez.

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2: You're listening to the American Democracy Minute, keeping your government by and for the people. We recently reported that the U.S. Supreme Court's majority greenlighted Alabama's return to its 2003 congressional district map, twice struck down by a lower court as intentionally discriminatory. One election law expert calls it a significant and very bad decision. UCLA law professor Rick Hassan writes in his election law blog, quote, "The Supreme Court makes the already difficult path of proving discriminatory intent even harder, and that the decision is potentially just as significant as Calais. In striking down the map, the district court wrote, the undisputed evidence left us in no doubt that Alabama's legislatively enacted plan intentionally discriminated based on race in violation of the Constitution. Ignoring that evidence, the Supreme Court instead chided the district court for not assuming the Alabama legislature had acted in good faith. The Purcell principle, which has guided whether voting rule changes are too close to an election, was also assaulted. The new high court ruled, quote, states are free to decide for themselves whether last-minute changes to an election are in their best interests. Professor Travis Crum of Washington University School of Law writes in Election Law Blog that Purcell will be used to, quote, maximize the power of state legislatures to do whatever they want vis-a-vis elections. We've linked to the expert analysis at AmericanDemocracyMinute.org.
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0: God bless you. Heaven smile upon you. This is Rejoice, Pastor Webb and First Lady Webb. We're here on this wonderful Friday. And why I call it wonderful, we woke up this morning and God bless us to come and be with Phil today. It's always a pleasure to be with an intelligent, nice looking young man. We really are grateful for this opportunity.
1: Oh, we ain't saying all that.
0: I'm telling the truth. Amen. And if you saw what we did deal with, you would say the same thing.
1: Yeah, that's right.
0: God is so good, so kind. And we just, you know, want to come to you today and just send food for thought. We was just thinking, me and my wife, been married 50 years and have experienced a lot of things, raised our children. They're grown. Now we got grandchildren, and then we have great-grandchildren. And you have a lot of experiences with them. And one thing that we experience is instructions, taking instructions.
1: Yes.
0: And we want to just tap on that for a little bit and how I came up with it. And first of all, First Lady, go and greet everybody.
1: Oh, good morning to you out there in Radio Land. Hope you enjoyed the program this morning and the nuggets that we have. Maybe get a pen and pencil, take them down. You know, you might forget. So I'm grateful to be here this morning, as he said, with Phil. And also, I call him my king.
0: Mm-hmm.
1: He's my king. So I'm grateful that God woke us up this morning. And so we're just excited about this day to have fun for the next 30 minutes.
0: Well, praise God. God bless you. Really looking lovely today. My God, I'm glad you're with me today, but
1: yeah, I'm with
0: you're
1: you.
0: Going to leave me in a little bit, right? But nevertheless.
1: Just a few days.
0: Yeah, that's good. God bless you. Just make sure you get paid.
1: I get paid?
0: I'm just messing with you.
1: You got to pay me before I go.
0: I brought one of my children a tricycle, and this is, I think, my oldest daughter, was going to try out with a tricycle. And I said, since we had like three daughters then, I said, they can all share it. Buy one, the one, and they're going to all share it. So I brought it and opened the box and poured everything out on a big blanket so I could just put it together on the inside of the living room. So as I'm doing it, it had so many nuts and bolts and just all kind of little pipes and stuff. I said, good grace, I was trying to do it on my own without reading through. I thought just, go through it and just, this looked like it'd go there, this would fit there. Oh, man, I got so confused. I got nervous. My hands got to shaking and stuff. I said, wait, where's the instructions at? And then when I saw the instructions, I said, man, I'll be reading this all night, just how to do it. But when I followed what the instructions said, it got done much quicker. I was able to put the things on the right place. It didn't fall apart when the kids got on it.
1: That's good.
0: It was able to see that it worked, and they was able to enjoy it. And I said, that's really unique, and that's in life. If you follow instructions in life, that's in almost everything you do. Just even when you look at the Bible, there's things that instruct you how to deal with your marriage, how to deal with your finances, how to deal raising children, and how to get along with people. If we just follow instructions, we'll get where we have to go. That's we don't true. Know everything. You know, we're all learning, and each day is a day of learning, and you can learn things, amen, just by a kid can show you something. They can have something
1: true.
0: To show you. I used to be an artist and used to be able to draw, and I still can, but when I was drawing and stuff, I was going with painting. I didn't get into the painting part, but I could draw with a pencil. But one of the teachers said, listen, the reason why you're having a problem with your painting is that you're going against the grain when you're painting with your painting. I said, what do you mean? He said, well, paper is a piece of wood. Mm-hmm. Whether you know it or not, paper comes from wood.
1: I
0: said, okay, I'm learning something. He said, when you go up with it, it makes it a harder grain to paint on. When you go down, it flows with the paint brush and with the paint going on. It's much easier. He said, just try it. And when I tried it, man, I said, my God, just something that simple, it just, made it easier for me. And I just, these things that I've learned, I want First Lady tap in because there's some things in cooking she could talk about, a lot of things with raising children. She raised four of our kids. And I know it's a lot you could tell the young ladies and women that are coming up with families.
1: Yeah, that's good what you said. You know, instructions, I like what you said because instruction can mean to assemble. And so when we think about family, instructions of giving them information, it's so important this day and time of doing that. And even, you know, like you said, raising our children, you know, instructions of how to be women, you know, instructions of letting them know their character, you know, instructions of telling them you can fix your hair. You know, you don't have to go out with bonnets on this day and time. I mean, there's so many wigs. There's so many styles. Instructions.
2: How many you got? 3,000.
1: Okay, now you're getting on my territory. They don't need to know that. But instruction is very important to, you know, solidify the fact that you should stick with what you're doing. You know, and if you can't, you have to read about it. Read how you do this or that. Like you were saying, that you read the instructions. And sometimes you said about women, to say women, you know, you can't always read, but think about what you do, you know, before you do it.
0: Well, I got a question for you, First Lady Webb.
1: Okay.
0: Because I noticed my grandmother and my mother and your grandmother, Nana,
1: yeah,
0: they would come in the kitchen and they didn't have no recipe or anything. And they would fix whole cakes, biscuits, egg pies, whatever all that.
1: Yes.
0: And they would just have know the right ingredients with their hands and put that in there. And it would come out perfect.
1: Yes.
0: And a lot of times back then, they couldn't read. Some of them couldn't. What was their instruction?
1: When we talk like that about grandparents and parents, you know, we talk about maybe soul food, because soul food means it's from the heart.
0: Mm-hmm.
1: And so what you were saying about not instructions, they just did a pinch of this, a pinch of that. It was just their era to know how to do things. Like you said, we didn't, you know, they didn't probably read. I did have an aunt that maybe read from a recipe or something like that. But even with myself, it's a rarity that I would look at instructions of how to make something. It's like, I don't know, it's like God-given for women, their instincts. Like they will try it.
0: Mm-hmm.
1: Yeah, that's a good word.
0: Okay.
1: The mother wit of trying things. So I'm not one to...
0: So it's a natural thing for y'all.
1: I believe so. I have to speak for myself. Even when I teach, you know, I'll read the Bible, or when I used to teach nutrition, I would read it, you know, and then give the people instructions. It was really hard for me verbatimly to just continue, you know, to look at the instructions of what I'm doing. But I learned it because I read it first. You understand what I'm saying?
0: Yeah,
1: does that make sense?
0: Yes, it does.
1: Yeah. So with me, I like to read it and then put it in my thoughts and then share it. So it's better for me to do that. I notice you instruct us in church. How do you do that?
0: Well, I take the leading of God first, and
1: okay,
0: the Spirit of the Lord leads me. But I study, try to be studious in what I study, and try to do research on what I study. So if any questions are asked, I could have some fact-finding for them. And then just ask God to bless me and stay prayerful that I would come with a message that would be feasible for the people.
1: Mm-hmm.
0: And you know, I've been doing this now for 47 years pastoring.
1: That's right. You should know something.
0: Yeah.
1: You're great.
0: I know I want to take a sabbatical break for 2 years.
1: No, I'm going to change the subject now. So marriage?
0: Let me finish about the pastoring stuff.
1: But I don't
0: want to
1: hear sabbatical.
0: No. but that's just food for thought. The thing is, you want to treat people how you want to be treated.
1: That's true.
0: And I try as a pastor to serve people how I would want a pastor to serve me. And try to be kind, not be mean, not be short with people, not think you know it all. You're still learning. You don't ever think that you know everything. You always can learn. Always be open to learn. That's why you study to show yourself approval. A good workman need not be shamed. That's the word. But in that, you just want to be humble with it, not get arrogant because you know all 66 books of the Bible. Know it to pass it on. Everything that God's blessed you to learn, try to help somebody else. If somebody's wanting to learn, give them as

0: worry about, I want to get married, I'm getting older, this and other. God sees you. He knows everything. God knows every hair on your head. Mm-hmm. Even if you go to Bling Bling and buy a new wig, he still know how
1: really
0: much hair is on your head.
1: Hair this one.
0: But you, we can go on that till next week. But nevertheless, that in doing that, God really knows and understands what you need. He said he knows what you have need of even before you ask, but then how are you going to perceive in doing that? Are you going to follow the instructions of the Bible? Are you going to do it yourself? Well, I got to go look like this. I got to let them see some of the product. And then you go let them test drive the car. And after they test drive the car, fast figure of speech, oh, no, I don't want the Chevrolet. I'm looking for a Cadillac. You done fool around and let them know you got a Chevrolet. And if you would have waited on God, God would have sent you somebody that loves Chevrolets. If
1: I'm following you.
0: So in that, know that God, what you need, God has it. And you ain't got to worry about it. And then you have a good man, a man that want to take care of you, want to be a father figure, all them things. So in that, you really, he will bless you with a good husband if that's what your desire are, and vice versa. God will send you to a wife that what you want. And a lot of times, guys look for a woman that like their mother figure, like how their mother is. They're close to their mother, and their mother does things. Guys look for that, some of them characteristics in that woman, and when they have it, it draws them to it. But you wanted to say something?
1: Yeah. I was thinking you're really doing good. I didn't know if you know, but I was going to say you can't really instruct a man. I mean, that's just my thing. Like, always tell a man what to do.
0: No, be henpecked, you mean?
1: Yeah. Is that the word? Yeah, it could be that. You know, and I hear women say, even one of my granddaughters said her friend told her that you need to call granny because, you know, you're just doing too much. I hope you're listening this morning. But, so instruction, it's just real tedious about instructions with a man. I mean, like, was the right answer of what you said in the Bible. You know, a man that findeth a wife, and a good wife, you know, could draw a man too, of the way she talks to him, the way she reacts to him, the way that her character is with them. So,
0: well, communication is essential.
1: Yes.
0: Especially with a man. You don't go to a man hollering at him and say, didn't I tell you to take out the garbage and you think I'm going to cook dinner? Well, that he puts up a defense because how you came at them. Right. You know, kind words.
1: Love and kindness have I drawn them.
0: Yeah, and kind words turn away grief, and grievous words stir strife. And in that, you got to know how you approach that. They are grown. You have to understand. And your wife is grown. Yeah. And you don't treat them like a dog and a puppy. You treat them
1: like
0: as
1: a little kid.
0: Yeah, you have communication. If, like, say something that I don't like, I will discuss that with you. Say, okay, I didn't like that you had 7 packages coming to the house. And, you know, I told you.
1: I think he's hinting around.
0: We're on a budget, and you keep on T-mooing me until I feel like
1: no,
0: my name
1: don't
0: should
1: tell
0: be
1: him
0: on
1: T-moo.
0: The T-moo page. When they say, who loves T-moo? See First Lady's face on it. Something like that.
1: But see, he ain't right,
0: but
1: y'all.
0: Nevertheless, I'm just saying, the thing is, then we discuss it. Then for you to take it and try to solve it, say, he doesn't like that, I'm going to work on it. And stuff, and like
1: maybe I'll work on it.
0: And then vice versa, like something to say, you know, you go golf and 5 days a week and all that. Right now, we're trying to get this, and the other. This as a hypothetical thing.
1: I know.
0: Then we look at that. So okay, we can work. Let's work it out. Let's deal with that issue so we can move on. But if you can,
1: I don't know if he'll say that. I think he'll say I go golfing as much as I want to go golfing.
0: You know me. No,
1: so
0: but
1: we have to be transparent.
0: Yeah, that and that helps a marriage and stuff. But what you're saying is that it's a way that you come at a man. It's a way that you in the marriage thing and stuff. But go ahead. You was on the roll. Go ahead. Finish what you're saying.
1: Oh, no. You're doing good.
0: No, go ahead.
1: Oh,
0: you are
1: but,
0: too.
1: But, you know, instruction, I mean, it's just a thing that, I mean, the word can be planning in that, you know, but instruction, you just have to know what you want to do and then follow sometimes those instructions. You know what we used to do? We used to put it on the refrigerator.
0: Mm-hmm.
1: That was called instruction of what we wanted to get because we had to abide by it.
0: Yeah.
1: If I could say it that way. So
0: That was the plan that we had.
1: Yeah.
0: Try to get it.
1: If we wanted an air conditioner, we wanted a vacation, if we wanted to go.

0: where we, you know, go out to eat, or our finances, mm-hmm. you know.
1: Our goals.
0: Yeah. Our goals. I think that was being instructed to us of writing it down. Yeah. Instruction, write it down to see where you want to go in life, or where you want to go, you know, of your issues that you're trying to accomplish.
1: Mm-hmm.
0: I must say it like that.
1: That's good. That's good. I want to just share something.
0: Digress
1: too,
0: a little bit
1: with instruction. Is that?
0: Yeah, 1 minute. I gotta talk. No.
1: Okay. My mom had a green thumb, and her yards was always beautiful. You can, when you drive down the street, you knew where Mother Webb lived, because flowers, she would buy flowers in springtime, and just that was her thing, taking her to go to a flower shop. And
0: didn't she win an award?
1: Yes, she won an award in Cottage Grove. But I was wondering, how does she get them plants to grow so large and pretty and big? And one time she was having me dig the hole, and had all the plants on the side. But before she planted the plants, mm-hmm. she took Epsom salt and poured a little Epsom salt in each of the holes. I said, why are you doing that? He said, what it does, it kind of savors the plant, and the hole makes the stems grow down deeper, quicker. I had no idea Epsom salt did that. I said, well, where did you learn that? He said, I learned that from my mom. I said, oh my God, see, it was passed on, the instructions of that. And then how the plant, her plants was just phenomenal.
0: Oh my God, beautiful.
1: You could go take one of her plants out and put it in a pot and give it as a gift. They were so pretty.
0: Yes,
1: I mean,
0: they
1: just
0: were.
1: From front yard, backyard. And thing is, if you went out there in the spring, you're going to work it, Mother Webb, because mm-hmm. she's planting plants on her knees, going up and down her driveway, all down the sidewalk, even mm-hmm. in the backyard. But it taught me how the plants work, and certain plants, they'll do this, and certain plants do that.
0: Yeah, he tried that at our house, but
1: we did okay.
0: Yeah, you did okay.
1: But it wasn't like Mother Webb.
0: Right.
1: But just them instruction pass on, and that's what I'm saying, is that them type of instruction passing them on is that it helps your community. It helps in the neighborhood you're in. If you beautify your home, it makes the property value
0: right.
1: go up, and all them things, and you learn, and then transferring over to my father, he would tell us, say, keep your car clean.
0: Yeah.
1: He said, especially as a young man, keep your car clean. You know, make sure it's vacuumed on the inside. I said, Dad, I said, you really into cars? He said, yeah. He said, because it will keep your value up on
0: That's
1: your car.
0: True.
1: If you take it in there and it's not looking good, and mm-hmm. tires need airing it, and it seemed like you didn't wash it for 3 weeks, and you don't care, that's going to take thousands of dollars off of your car.
0: That's
1: yeah,
0: true.
1: Just all you have to do is some soap and water, wash your car, and Mr. Coleman would get us together, and they would show us how to armor.
0: Mr. Coleman was a neighbor, right?
1: Neighbor, yeah, was a neighbor, and they would teach us how to detail car, and that helps your car's value. Even if you keep that car, the value after so many years goes up. Them instructions are nuggets that pass on, and
0: That's
1: these
0: true.
1: Are things that we as adults and older people can pass on to our young people. And our young people listen, amen, it would help them. And right now, we need the young people to take it a whole nother level, because so many things have transpired in life, and this where we couldn't do, you can do.
0: Yeah.
1: You know, get the, you can be a doctor, you can be a judge, you can be a lawyer, you can be a scientist, you can be an astronaut if you want to, you know, all these things. You can be a police officer, so you ain't got to complain about police brutality and all that kind of stuff, because you can know how you treat people, all them kind of things. A firefighter, all the, it's all needed. Don't just sit in there, ain't nobody help me. You got to help yourself. You got to not only help yourself, follow the instructions, see people that are trying to accomplish things, good citizens, people that want to do things that will help your life in general. You know, how to get along and stuff. You ain't got to walk around with a chip on your shoulder. Take that chip and let it be a relay to take it to the next level.
0: That's true.
1: And
0: That's
1: in
0: true.
1: That, you would find yourself looking back over your life saying, yes, I was able to see my children do this, be able to see them try to do something with their life, and they passed on to their grand. That's how a legacy keeps going on, is through the instructions.
0: That's right.
1: You know, a lot of times the instructions you might not want to hear, but it will help you in the long run. There's reasons why parents tell you things, and why you might not see it then when you're young, but older you know that they've been where you are, and they don't want you to have to suffer the things they had to suffer. If there's a ditch that they fell in, they don't want you to fall in that ditch. So they tell you that there's a ditch in that road, so go a different route. And if you have any common sense, you ain't going to want to fall. Say, well, I want to learn my own heartaches. It's not, yes, but if I can keep myself from getting a knot upside my head, I want to go in a different direction so that I can help. And I know that helps work this and that. Go on, put something in there.
0: That's right. That's right. Oh, my God, you were doing good. You act like you was on preaching on Sunday. I didn't know if I was going to get words in.
1: Oh.
0: But you know what I was thinking about?
1: No.
0: Instructions.
1: I have no idea.
0: You don't? Instructions. Wait, I'm going to go way back about AAA. You know, we used to go on trips and we used to have to call AAA. And they give us the instructions of how to get from A to B. Mm-hmm. But now what do we have?
1: What that thing in your car? What's that?
0: GPS.
1: GPS.
0: That he don't know too much about. Hey, don't touch that now. I just want to let you know that, you can come. We're part of Free at Last Church of God in Christ. So he is our pastor, Superintendent Joseph D. Webb. Now what I want you to do, please, please write it down. Get pencil and paper or whatever. Put it in your mind. Put it in your phone. The address is 1904 4th Avenue South. Once again, 1904 4th Avenue South, and that's Minneapolis, Minnesota, 55404. Okay, you got that? Yes, please. And you know what? Come Sunday. Sunday is Pentecost Sunday. What is Pentecost? I mean, on the day of Pentecost, that was with one accord. Oh, don't get me started.
1: No, right.
0: This morning. I'm excited about Sunday. Sunday service will begin at 2 o'clock. And it starts 2 o'clock normally sharp. I must be honest with you, there is a little construction.
1: Yes.
0: So, you know, prepare for yourself to leave in plenty enough time. You know what? Timing is everything. We're going to have to talk on that one time. Because I remember when I used to work, I would get to work like an hour before because the timing. I would get my preparation ready for the people when they come in. My mind was settled, you know, to start my class and to teach. So timing is everything, everything. Once again, I said 2 o'clock, that's Free at Last, and it's 1904 4th Avenue South. That's Minneapolis, Minnesota, 55404. I mean, I want to tell y'all something out there in Radio Land. Oh, you cut me off. What are you saying?
1: Give them the phone number.
0: The phone number?
1: Yeah, give them the phone.
0: Oh, the phone number. Yeah. Okay. Mm-hmm. I must be obedient.
1: That's right.
0: The phone number is 651-404-3148. Once again, 651-404-3148. And one thing I want to say, we still have a few minutes left, but I want to say there is a seat for you.
1: Yes.
0: So please come. There's a seat for you. You would enjoy yourself. Not a dull
1: good
0: moment.
1: Good singing, good praising.
0: Yeah, good preaching. I know he's not going to give his own self accolades, but oh my God, he's an awesome man. And so,
1: thank you. God bless you. God be the glory.
0: You won't miss a beat. You really have a good time there. And so we love to see you there. Is that right?
1: You did a good commercial right there. Bless your heart. Oh my goodness.
0: How much you going to pay me?
1: And you've been paid already. But nevertheless, that's so good. I'm so grateful for that. I just, going back to that instruction part, it's just so many things, like even learning how to drive. One thing I learned is that you don't want people in the car teaching you how to drive that holler at you. Say,
0: that's
1: don't
0: right.
1: That you can get in an accident doing
0: that's
1: that.
0: That's true.
1: I had two brothers that was in the car with my dad as I learning how to drive. Man, they made me so nervous. I pulled over. I said, I don't want to do this with them in the car. You look at you. You don't know how to drive. Turn here. Look at me. Look at her. Putting your foot on the brake. Stop. I was so nervous. I said, Dad doesn't say. He said, no, they just overdoing it. Mm-hmm. He said, I'll take you by yourself. So when he took me by myself and taught me, he said, just slow down. He took me on a highway out. He said, hit the gas. He said, then when you get the, a few times, I slam the brakes on. He said, oh, no, so don't do that again. But, he took time to learn. And, you know, they have schools to learn how to drive. You know, and then if you have somebody that has the patience, because you have to have patience. Teaching somebody how to drive.
0: Can I just stop you for a minute?
1: Go ahead.
0: And you're a great driver. He's a great driver because he's my Uber driver.
1: Well, when am I going to get paid? When am I going to get paid?
0: Every day. I cook your meals. I keep the house clean. I keep your clothes done. So that's a pay.
1: We're paying each other.
0: No.
1: I'm paying the bills.
0: Yeah.
1: Well, we pay together. Yeah, that's fine. But we work together. There
0: we
1: you
0: do.
1: Go.
0: We do work together. But I just wanted to say
1: well,
0: that.
1: Well, you're going
0: to
1: get your license again.
0: No.
1: Because you might be driving me. You just never know.
0: You never know. Well, we have children and grandchildren.
1: Yeah, that's right. And stuff. But we really thank God for this opportunity just to talk to you and with instructions and just say it really is important that you are a listener. Be slow to speak and quick to hear, because you can learn so much if you listen. Even if you go in a room and it's a bunch of people and just sit there, you can even learn how people's personality are.
0: That's
1: you
0: true.
1: Can learn if a person's approachable or you don't want to approach it, because you just never know what a person's going through. So just be open to learning. Be open to instructions. And if you have something that you can instruct somebody to help them out. Praise God. You don't know what their story is, how they got where they are. And if a person takes the time to help you with that, and anybody that has been successful, it'd be shame on you to have all that knowledge and not help somebody.
0: That's true.
1: Put it in a book or put it on a CD or some kind of way that somebody can learn and be helped. And that's what we're here for, helping one another. And to make you feel good in your solid soul, make you feel like, hey man, I accomplished something. You might not ever be a millionaire, but you've had a million times where God blessed you to help somebody. And that can be just a blessing and really a treasure chest, because seeing people go, even like in ball playing, I was so touched to see some of the ball player go to some of the older athletes, even though they're retired, to help find some of the things that they could do to make them a better athlete. That means you're trying to make progress. And anytime you do that, kudos to you. And just God bless you. We're going to be praying for you and know that God's going to take you to a whole nother level. Yeah. We're so grateful. So, yes, you want to say some final words?
0: Yeah, I just really want to invite you. As I said, Pentecost Sunday, you won't go to sleep. I must say it like that. You won't go to sleep at Free at Last. So we offer you to come 1904 4th Avenue South. That's Minneapolis, Minnesota, 55404. 2 o'clock. 2 o'clock. Start putting up your fingers now. 2 o'clock if you don't have anything to do.
1: And don't knock it till you try it.
0: That's true. But we're glad. We hope that you tune in. In 2 weeks, we're going to have another great topic for you. And what else should we say?
1: Well, we are going to pray for you. How is that?
0: Yes, we're going to pray for you.
1: A short prayer. And then listen. Father God, we thank you for this opportunity to talk on the radio. Thank you for Phil. Thank you for the radio station. I ask that you bless.
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but she left a note. From this note, I quote, "Well, you brought home those new clothes in a Goodwill bag." I said, "What's the matter, baby?" She said, "I ain't gonna have my kids in no ragtags." Oh, yes, money. Money was the cause. Oh, yeah, that you gold diggers just stand up and applause. We could have made it, mama, on a whole lot less.

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3: We got a new camera.
4: No, nothing's new here, Connor. Connor came in here like he's never been here before. But wait, say hi to him, Connor.
3: Hello, Facebook Live, what's up?
4: Facebook Live, what's up? We'll get back to you in a second. Nothing's new, Connor, nothing just so we know. Everything, that's the same camera, same microphone, same board. How the heck are you, man?
3: I'm doing great.
4: He's doing great. We got a lot to talk about. Well, do we have a lot to talk about? Like, I don't even... I'm curious what sports you still watch.
3: Yeah, I've watched basketball.
4: Okay, we're going to talk basketball. You just graduated for something we're going to talk about in a second?
3: Ambassador... Excuse me.
4: Wow.
3: Ambassador Academy.
4: It's a hot start.
5: What's Ambassador Academy?
3: It's Best Buddies has...
4: Yeah, the burp kind of threw me off.
5: Yeah.
3: Ambassadors... Best Buddies has Ambassador Academy.
4: Yeah, what does that mean, though? What did you have to do to graduate?
3: You take classes on how to be a good role model.
4: Oh, so are you trying to be a best buddy?
3: best buddies.
4: You're part of the program.
3: Yeah, part of the program.
4: Okay.
3: And I do have a best buddy.
4: Yeah, that's why I was wondering. Okay, and then was there a ceremony? Was it last night?
3: Yeah, it was Wednesday.
4: Wednesday, because he sent me a picture of the certificate. Looked pretty cool.
5: Awesome.
4: What was the ceremony like?
3: So it was a ceremony. They go over what you learned for about from September, October, November, December, January, February, March, April, May.
4: Okay, two questions. Hopefully I can remember the two. A, what's Best Buddies?
3: Best Buddies is for people with disabilities. They match up with you and a buddy, and you guys hang out at Best Buddies events.
4: And just events. So like,
3: yeah,
4: like what are some of the events?
3: Like Twins games.
4: Oh, they okay.
5: Nice.
4: Cool.
3: And then other, like, you go hang out by yourself.
5: You and your best buddy?
3: Yeah.
5: Who's your best buddy?
3: Scott Biggerstaff.
5: You have two buddies named Scott.
4: Maybe one in particular. He doesn't.
3: I'm not talking about the Scott Epelman. I'm talking about Scott Biggerstaff.
4: Yeah, we're not buddies. I'm his employee. He's my boss. We're not buddies.
3: Okay, Scott.
4: You know what? We'll be buddies when, like, we're out somewhere and he says hi to me. That's when I know we're buddies. So far, that
5: maybe tonight.
4: No, this is the scene of the crime. This is
5: this is the exact spot.
4: Yeah, this is the exact spot where he pretended he didn't know me, and the lady had to tell me that he had his own show.
5: So, Connor,
4: am I right, sir?
3: Yeah,
5: you get a chance to make it up to Scott tonight.
4: Well, I might not talk to him,
3: but I can't go.
4: He can't go.
5: Oh, bummer.
4: Okay, but wait, back to Best Buddies. So that's really cool. So tell me, what did you learn in those months?
3: So I learned how to be an advocate.
4: For people with disabilities?
3: Yeah.
4: So what does that mean to you?
3: That means when I graduate, they're saying, congratulations, you've been...
4: No, but I mean, what does being an advocate mean?
3: Being an advocate means sending people a good example.
4: Yeah, and like speak out for people with disabilities that might not be able to do it for themselves.
3: Now I can... Now I can register for Best Buddy field trips.
4: Oh, because you passed the class.
3: Yeah.
4: Oh, that's cool.
5: Cool.
4: So what did you have to do? Is it just they just observe you in all these events, or is there like really like classes?
3: And you can do speeches. You have to. If you do speeches, you have to ask your Best Buddy staff to do the speech.
4: So you and your best buddy could give speeches to other...
3: No, yes.
4: No, yes?
3: Mixed no, signals. You have to do... You have to do... The citizens do the speeches, not the best buddy.
4: Oh, so you gave... So did you give speeches?
3: I gave my speech during the graduation ceremony.
4: Oh, wow. What just... I mean, you don't have to give me the whole speech, but what, like, what are some of the highlights?
3: So people come up and they get their speeches one at a time.
4: Yeah, no, I mean, like, what were some of the things you talked about? You don't have to give me that.
3: I'm an organizer.
4: You're an organizer?
3: Yeah.
4: What does that mean?
3: Get
4: you like to plan?
3: Yeah.
4: I could see that.
5: Mm-hmm. What are some things that you plan?
3: I plan out, what's this class? What time is this at? I got to get ready by this time.
4: That's right, true. That's very true.
5: And you have a busy schedule. I know. So you got to be an organizer to have that schedule.
3: Yep.
4: Does anyone else through Best Buddies have their own show?
3: Nope.
4: So you're sort of a big deal.
3: Yeah.
5: Would you ever want to have your other Scott on?
3: Yeah, I would. I would. I asked him about it.
5: And what did he say?
3: He hasn't said anything.
4: Okay. So I'm gonna tell him you need an answer.
3: The reason why he doesn't do that, he works at a hospital.
4: Mm. Well, I mean, we'd fit it into his schedule, maybe.
3: Yeah.
4: Okay.
5: Maybe he's nervous to be on air.
3: Could be.
5: What would you tell him if he was nervous?
4: Yeah.
3: It's okay, get on air. I'll help you.
4: Yeah, you could say the other Scott's awful at it, and he sits there and does it.
5: Okay.
3: Is that clock wrong?
5: That clock is 2 minutes slow, it looks like.
4: Is that throwing you off?
3: No, that's not.
4: I feel like you're tight. You don't want to be here today.
3: All right, let's go.
4: You're looking at your hands.
3: Let's go. Come on.
4: All right.
3: Basic Live. My mic cut off?
5: Nope, I just turned it down a little bit.
4: Basic Live, talking.
3: You understand about Best Buddies. So yeah,
4: that's a great thing.
3: If you want to go out to Best Buddies events, you can do that.
4: Well, we should. Do you know a lot of the Best Buddies? Other than Scott?
3: I know some of them.
4: Well, we need to get Scott on. But if Scott can't, maybe we could get someone else from...
3: Yeah, that's a good idea.
4: Someone else from Best Buddies to come on.
3: The director, Emma.
4: Yeah.
3: Kai, Kayla. Yeah.
4: That's a great idea, don't you think?
3: Yeah.
4: It sounds like a really cool thing. And
3: why'd you turn it down?
5: Well, because you were getting a little loud. And
4: you got a little out of control.
3: Sorry about that.
5: No, you don't need to apologize.
4: No, it's just my ear just went...
5: Rather have you loud and excited than quiet and tired. Finger.
4: Come on, let's go.
3: Yeah.
4: All right, well, maybe we'll have someone on.
3: We should.
4: Okay, wait, so you graduated.
3: Yep.
4: You continue to go, though, right? Like, it's not over.
3: No, when you graduate, you don't have to do the class again.
4: No, but you still have a best buddy.
3: Yes.
4: Okay, cool. What's the next thing you think you and Scott are going to do?
3: There's a canoeing event next Saturday at the Minneapolis Chain of Lakes.
4: Wow. Fun. So let me guess, you and Scott get in the canoe, he does all the work, you sit there and talk.
3: I do all the work too.
4: Do you really?
3: We both do it.
4: Good for you. I have a feeling he'd leave me
3: or
4: stranded.
3: Or they have wilderness inquiry guides that takes a...
4: Oh, there's three people on a canoe?
3: Yeah.
4: Wow, that's cool. Well, that sounds fun. Supposed to be, hopefully, now that it's warm out and stuff, if you fall in, at least it'll be nice and cool.
3: Yeah.
4: All right, so great job with Best Buddies.
3: Thank you.
4: Yeah, the certificate look cool. What are you going to do with the certificate?
3: I have it at home.
4: I mean, are you going to like frame it, put it up with your other ones?
3: I'll frame it.
4: With your award from your WFNU award that you took my name off?
3: No, I didn't. I didn't take it off yet.
4: It's not that you didn't try.
3: Remember that other one I
4: made? It's not that you didn't try.
3: Remember that other one I made a joke? Oh, that was mine.
4: It was one of your better jokes when you announced yourself. That what he kind of talking about is because he won the first ever WFNU show award, he was asked to come back and present to the next winner. And Connor got the envelope, opened up, and he named himself as the winner, which was pretty funny.
3: It was supposed to happen that way.
4: Well, he's clearly still bitter. It wasn't him. It actually wasn't, but... That's fun. All right, what else has been going on? It's summer finally. Are you happy? Are you sad?
3: Twins are not doing so hot.
4: Oh, we're going to get right into the Twins. So really the only sports team left in town.
3: Well, I watched the Thunder.
4: So are you still watching sports?
3: Yeah, I'm still watching basketball.
4: Okay, which team do you like, Thunder?
3: I like the Spurs.
4: All right, Nat, what's going on with that series? I'm not following.
3: So it's 3-3 going into Game 7.
4: Oh, wow, when's Game 7?
3: Game 7 is Saturday night. It's 7.
4: So the winner take all.
3: Yeah.
4: And then they play the Knicks?
3: Whoever.
4: The winner?
3: The Knickerbockers.
4: Yep, that's her name.
3: Whoever wins game seven plays the Knicks.
4: I think I said that, but okay.
3: I wonder if Kat wouldn't have been traded by the Timberwolves.
4: What about that?
3: What would have happened?
4: To who?
3: We would have probably won the finals.
4: No.
3: Well, Julius Randle is terrible.
4: Yeah, he's not very good.
3: If we had everyone healthy, we probably would have.
4: No, we would have lost still. We had everyone healthy, except for, what's his name, the guy with the
3: back. DiVincenzo.
4: Yeah, but he wasn't the difference. So what are they going to do? Are they going to blow the whole team up?
3: They're not going to trade Ant.
4: No. They can't. Well, they might. What if he wants to be traded?
3: He says he won't.
4: Do you believe him?
3: I believe him.
4: Okay. I don't.
3: And I remember where Walls, it's Memorial Day.
4: Are we still talking basketball?
3: Yeah, we changed the subject.
4: Well, can we finish with basketball? Can we finish with basketball?
3: I think OKC.
4: We can get to Memorial Day. Well,
3: I think OKC is going to win Game 7. It's at home.
4: It's at home. Okay. They'll smoke the Knicks, won't they?
3: Yeah.
4: All right, so the Timberwolves now, there's a ton of trade rumors.
3: Yeah.
4: Because you can't keep having the same team and the same results. I personally think the coach needs to go, but they're not going to get rid of the coach. So what? I need your attention because you're like the one of three Timberwolves fans left. What would you do? Like, who would you trade? We already know Randall, but who would you get if you can? And be realistic. Don't say, you know, LeBron James. He's not coming here.
3: I get Kyrie Irving.
4: Kyrie Irving. Okay. Yeah. And who are you willing to trade to get him?
3: I'd trade Julius.
4: Yeah, but you probably need to trade more than that, right?
3: Dante DiVincenzo.
4: Well, he can't play for a year. So
3: it depends on if he comes back. He might miss him.
4: He's out for a year. So the majority of the year. They're not going to be able to trade him.
3: I would trade Jane McDaniels.
4: You would?
3: No, I don't know who I would trade.
4: Okay.
3: Probably one of our first round picks.
4: So picks and Randall.
3: Yeah.
4: And Randall might do it because he's from Texas, right?
3: Yeah.
4: Is that true? All right, so you think that's all they need is Kyrie Irving?
3: Yeah.
4: What about that?
3: We're never going to trade our first-round picks.
4: Oh. Well, then they're not
3: I don't know who we trade.
4: If they don't trade their first-round picks, they're never going to be able to make a trade.
3: I don't know who we trade. I just don't know.
4: So you're not happy with the same team coming back,
3: I'm
4: are
3: not.
4: You?
3: I'm
4: not. So you don't know.
3: We'll probably make some changes.
4: Well, how do you make changes?
3: Trade Julius. That's a start.
4: But you can't. He's not worth much, so you can't just trade one guy for a star. You understand that, right?
3: I don't know who we trade then.
4: Well, get creative. You know more about sports than anyone I know.
3: Rudy Gobert, we trade him.
4: Okay, so him and Randall?
3: Yeah.
4: For Kyrie Irving?
3: Yeah.
4: And you think that's the answer?
3: That's the answer.
4: All right. Well,
6: you heard it. What about Crunch? Would you ever trade in Crunch?
3: I would never.
4: I think Crunch has been, as the kids say, mid lately.
6: Mm.
3: What do you mean mid?
4: Eh.
6: Not great. Nah. So-so.
4: Nah.
3: He's better than Crowler.
4: Who?
3: The mascot from the Lynx.
4: What's the Crowler? Crowler?
6: Or Prowler?
3: Prowler. Prowler?
4: Prowler?
6: Yeah.
4: What did Prowler ever do to you?
3: Well, I know what
4: Norty did to you, but that's a different conversation. We'll get to that in a second.
3: What did Norty do?
4: Well, no, you did something to Norty. You told Norty to buzz off, didn't you?
3: No, I didn't.
4: I think he did. The only person to be in a fight with a mascot, Connor. You can't make it up.
3: And I flipped off Ken Herbeck for Tim Lardner.
4: Not literally, but yeah.
3: Were you there?
4: For those of you that don't remember, he was interviewing Ken Herbeck, who's pretty famous.
3: Were you there?
4: No, I was not there. And then saw Tim Lardner and basically left him at the altar to an all-star for, no offense, Tim Lardner. Super nice guy.
3: Ken Herbeck only won two World Series.
4: Yeah.
6: Only two.
4: Mm-hmm. How many have the Twins won?
3: Two.
4: Oh, so the only two, he was there. And you just bypassed him for a backup catcher.
3: Yep.
4: Okay.
3: Well, Tim Lardner won two, too.
4: I don't think he was on both teams.
3: And then
4: I don't think he was on either team, was he?
3: He never won anything at Target Field, which is odd.
4: Why is that odd? Oh, I got a question for you.
3: What?
4: I don't know if you'll answer it, but there's a proposal for a salary cap for baseball, which won't happen. But part of that is the teams have to spend a minimum of like $175 million. And the Twins aren't even close to that. What happens? These owners aren't going to do that.
3: No, they're not.
4: So that's not going to happen.
3: No.
4: What? So are you watching the Twins? So we're done with basketball, I take it. Your prediction is going to be
3: Oklahoma. I want San Antonio to win, but I think OKC will win.
4: Okay, so you're a San Antonio fan.
3: Yeah.
4: But OKC, I think you're right, being at home. It seems like the home team is just crushed every game.
3: Yeah.
4: Interesting. All right. Are you still watching the Twins?
3: Kind of. Still. I just don't get why you win a champ. You won a division championship in 2023, and the next offseason, they're like, oh, let's cut payroll and trade everybody.
4: Yeah, I mean, they're cheap. I don't know how else to say it.
3: They're cheap. Do you think they'll ever sell?
4: What's that?
3: Do you think they'll sell?
4: No, clearly not. I told you they weren't going to sell. I told someone that worked there they weren't going to sell, that they were just going to hang on to the team. And I was told I was wrong, and pretty sure they still own the team, don't they?
3: That guy, whoever said that to you, he lied.
4: He didn't lie. He was wrong.
3: He said you were
4: wrong. No, well, he said I was going to be, but that's not a lie. That was just his opinion. Like, it was my opinion. So, I mean, when you watch the Twins,
3: they're like failing. They win four.
4: Have you ever heard the term "you get what you pay for"?
3: They win four in a row. Everything's fine, and then they lose two in a row.
4: What I mean, obviously, they have no pitching.
3: No,
4: or not very good pitching. So I mean, is there ever? I mean, it's cool that you're a fan, no matter what.
3: Yeah.
4: But I mean, it's got to be tough to sit through.
3: I think the attendance would be better if they sold.
4: No, I can guarantee you it would be better. I think they're lucky that anyone ever goes to those games, especially with the price of the tickets. The price of the food is insane.
3: How much are the price of the tickets?
4: Well, it depends where you sit, but the team is terrible and they don't lower the price of the tickets. And the food is absolutely outrageous.
6: Mm-hmm.
4: I know they do $2 beers before the game, but who cares? What if you don't drink beer?
6: Yeah, right.
3: That too are.
4: So beer. Have you gone to the $2 beer, $2 hot dog?
3: Only
4: thing?
3: Once. I didn't like
4: So how many beers and hot dogs did you put down?
3: None.
4: Oh.
3: Well, then I didn't that happy hour didn't really count as a happy hour.
4: Why?
3: Because we were just standing there drinking.
4: Well, that's a happy hour. wait, let me back up. You didn't eat or drink, but you were just standing there drinking.
3: Yeah.
4: You want to maybe explain? So you
3: I drank one beer.
4: You should. It's $2. You're of legal
3: age. It's like cheaper than a grocery store.
4: $2, yeah, probably. But, I mean, for a baseball game, the beers are probably normally $10. I don't even know. I think water's like $5.
6: Yeah, water's like at least $5.
3: You can get cash for $5 instead of a credit card.
6: We went to the game a couple weeks ago where it was the Teenage Mutant Ninja Turtles night or day where we got the Ninja Turtles jerseys.
4: Oh, nice.
6: Which is pretty fun.
4: Did you have to go super early or I suppose it's crowded?
6: No.
4: It's not that crowded.
6: You just had to get there by game time when they started.
3: How expensive was the tickets?
6: You know, I'm not sure, but we got photos with the turtles.
4: Oh, well, then that's
6: so
4: worth
6: that
4: it.
6: Was worth it.
4: I didn't know the turtles live in Minnesota.
6: I don't know. I think that they live underground in Minnesota.
3: And
6: maybe they travel.
3: Was it real turtle?
4: Of course, Ninja mm-hmm. Turtles are real.
6: They Michelangelo, Leonardo, Donatello,
4: you ever seen that
6: Raphael.
4: Movie or cartoon or whatever?
3: It was somebody dressed up as them?
4: No.
6: They were real life grown turtles.
4: Does someone dress like Santa Claus? No.
3: Well,
4: what do you mean, who?
3: Who bought them? Who brought them?
6: I think they swam through the sewers to get there.
4: I mean, maybe they hopped a ride. I don't know.
6: Maybe. Don't they? Some of them skateboard, I think.
4: The Ninja Turtles. The Ninja Turtles are everywhere. They're saving America. You know we're on the air, right?
3: Yeah.
4: I
3: they
4: like
3: are saving America? I did not know that.
4: Well,
6: they got nunchucks.
4: Yeah.
6: They're fighting bad guys.
4: They do kung fu.
3: Kung fu fighting. Very fighting.
4: Have you ever seen their movies or anything?
3: No.
6: You've never? Okay.
4: How can you never?
6: Really, Connor?
4: Do you never watch cartoons? Now you're old, but when you were younger, you didn't watch it?
3: SpongeBob SquarePants, yes. I watched that 20 years ago.
4: You can see SpongeBob at the mall all the time, right?
3: Yeah.
6: At Mall of America, yeah.
4: That's where he lives,
6: mm-hmm.
4: under the sea, with Patrick.
6: Yes.
3: And Krusty Krab.
6: Bikini Bottom.
4: And, yeah.
3: Krusty Krab.
4: Actually, Krusty Krab. Those were the I literally said it, all I know about Ninja SpongeBob, but I know what he looks like. I know he talks. He kind of squeaks when he talks, right?
3: Yeah.
4: What are we talking about? Oh, so you saw the Ninja Turtles. So have you been in any Twins games with promotions or?
3: I'm gonna go.
4: You're clearly upset by the $2 hot
3: pop
4: dog.
3: Night.
4: What?
3: No, the pop music pop
4: music. Who's in
3: pop star night?
4: Who's in concert?
3: It's just a regular random theme pop star night.
4: What does that mean? Are you actually? Is this a thing that you're actually going to, or you're making this up?
3: I want to go to pop.
4: Is it a thing though? Is it?
3: It
4: true?
3: Is a thing.
4: Okay, so Katie will look it
6: I'm
4: up.
6: I'm googling. Yeah.
4: Pop star night at the Twins. So it's not a concert.
3: No, it's not.
4: Do you dress like Michael Jackson or Prince or what do you do?
3: They're having it June 7th.
4: Okay, well that narrows it down.
6: Okay, grab your besties. Your two Scots.
4: Yeah, or at least one of them that'll go with you.
6: And step into your baseball era on Friday, June 5th, when the Twins take on Kansas City Royals next at 7:10. Okay, so you get to watch the cover band, Taylor's Version, perform and stay after to watch the post-game pop star music-themed fireworks.
4: So it is a concert. Oh, no, it isn't. It's a concert before, fireworks after.
6: And you get a... a special themed Twins pop star friendship bracelet for you to commemorate an enchanted night.
3: So it's pop star night, right?
4: Yeah, close enough. So that's a week from tonight.
3: Yeah.
4: And you'll be there.
3: I will be there.
4: Okay. So
3: unless STA is still playing, I might have obligations to go to that.
4: No, they won't be still playing. So, all right. So you're going to be a pop star night. The cover band, I'm assuming that's Taylor Swift.
6: I'm guessing Taylor Swift.
3: Well, it depends if I have something else going on. The Highland Popcorn won't be there.
4: Okay, you just told us you were going. We didn't even know about it, so you're clearly going.
3: I changed my mind.
4: How did you know about it?
3: I lied.
4: Wow, that's revelation. What do you? How did you know about it?
3: Because I heard it on the TV.
4: Oh, you heard it. Oh, okay.
3: Pop star.
6: The friendship bracelets look really cute.
4: That sounds like a fun
6: night. They say Minnesota Twins on them.
4: Is there fireworks every Friday, Connor, or is it just because of pop
3: star night? I don't know if it's every Friday anymore.
4: Do you know anyone? I don't know. Maybe you can, since you go to the games and I don't.
3: Yeah.
4: Maybe you could tell the Twins, instead of spending money on friendship bracelets and fireworks, they should just get better players.
3: Yeah, that's exactly what I'm going to do. I'm going to tell Tom. Whatever you do.
4: Who's Tom?
3: Get better players.
4: Wait,
3: now.
4: Who's Tom?
3: Tom Bullitt.
4: Oh, the owner. Tom Bullitt. Yeah, there's so many of them I can't remember.
3: Who fired his brother.
4: Would you fire your brother?
3: Nope.
4: If your brother did a bad job, would you fire your brother?
3: I'd fire him.
4: Oh, okay.
3: He didn't fire his brother.
4: I think he did.
3: His brother left on his own accord.
4: Oh, yeah, I know. That whole thing. Yeah.
3: His brother left on his own accord.
4: When they told him to get out.
6: There's a whole bunch of other fun themed nights for the Twins.
4: Are you going to go to any of these?
6: Thursday, June 4th, Prince Night.
3: I'll definitely.
4: Wait, that's the night before Pop Star Night.
6: Yep.
4: I feel like they should just tie that. Okay, fair enough.
6: They have exclusive Twins Prince
4: jerseys
6: and jackets.
4: I bet they're purple.
6: They are.
3: Yeah, they're purple. Yeah.
4: Jackets might be a little late for the jackets, but that's okay.
6: Sunday, June 7th.
4: It's a big weekend. It's a whole weekend.
6: Yep. Toy Story 5 Day.
3: Oh, Toy Story 5 is coming out.
4: Wait, like, why specifically 5? It's coming out?
6: Yes, it's not out yet.
4: Oh, it's a... Okay.
3: Is it older people in that movie?
6: The Toy Story 5 is the technology versus toys. So iPads versus Buzz and all the crew.
4: So all the characters are back?
6: Yes.
4: I didn't see Toy Stories, but so they're all still alive. No one...
6: Yep, they're all still hanging in there.
4: Okay.
6: All right, and there's also a jersey-looking T-shirt.
4: A Toy Story jersey.
6: Buzz Lightyear's on it.
4: What a huge weekend.
6: Mm-hmm. Then, Friday, June 12th, Pride Night.
4: Okay.
6: There's a rainbow-themed Twins jersey. Sunday, June 14th, Barbie game day.
4: What?
6: And you get a Barbie-inspired Hawaiian shirt.
4: So, Connor, can I help you ask a couple of questions?
3: Yes, you can.
4: I feel like Barbie-inspired jersey, cool. There's plenty of Barbie people out there. I did see the Barbie movie, for the record. It was okay. I think it was very well done, like mm-hmm. the graphics and stuff. Mm-hmm. That's about all I'll say before I get canceled. it wasn't a political statement. It was just a statement.
3: Canceled by the show.
4: Nowadays, you got to be careful. It's not politics. I was just the movie itself with that. Yeah. Again,
3: whoever is in charge of this.
4: But no, here's my point. Like, don't you think, Connor, help me with this. If I'm the twins and I take some random Saturday night and have Hawaiian night mm-hmm. with like a luau and stuff,
6: yeah,
4: that would be electric. Why do we need Barbie Hawaiian?
6: Yeah, I don't get the mix of it. Like,
4: why?
3: So. Yeah. I don't think so either.
4: Let's just have a big luau.
6: Let's have like Barbie
4: party.
6: One night, Hawaiian night.
4: Yeah, you
6: another
4: walk
6: night.
4: In, they put not a real one, but a lay around you. You can wear your own. They give you a Hawaiian shirt. But
6: hula
4: you wear,
6: skirt.
4: Hula skirts. You wear your own. They have hula dancers. They have a pig barbecue.
6: Yeah. There are probably some players who are Hawaiian,
4: right.
6: Like spotlight
4: Samoan,
6: them.
4: Samoan, Hawaiian,
6: yeah.
4: Close mm-hmm. enough. Well, why aren't we doing? Why are we mixing? Why are we throwing Barbie? Nothing against Barbie. If I'm Barbie people, I don't want the Hawaiian people. So I'll come. Why don't we do
6: yeah.
4: that?
6: Yeah.
4: I feel like that's marketing.
3: We should do it in one night.
4: Now, I graduated college with marketing, so I guess.
3: I agree with you, Scott. I just don't think the twins know how to celebrate certain theme nights.
4: Clearly not.
6: Well. And to clarify, it's Barbie game day. It's just the shirt that they're selling is a Hawaiian shirt.
4: But that makes why?
6: It doesn't make sense, no.
4: Why? Yeah. Why isn't it pink?
6: I mean, it is a pink shirt, but...
4: A pink Hawaiian
6: shirt. Yeah.
4: Okay.
3: Clearly, they don't understand how to celebrate.
4: No. Well, another way to celebrate would be getting good players and winning, but that... We're not even going there.
6: This you'll like this maybe.
4: All right.
6: Friday, July 10th, Brawl in the Ballpark.
4: Oh, I already know about this.
6: It's the yeah. Twins. What's AEW?
4: AEW is different. It's not. It's opposite of the WWE.
6: Okay.
4: So they're having
3: AEW. Yeah, are you going on that?
4: No, they're having wrestling at the after they match.
6: And they're selling the Lucha mask hat.
4: Yeah.
6: And you can get VIP ringside access.
4: Yep, I knew they were doing that.
6: And then, I don't know if either of you probably won't care about this. Sunday, July 26th is Hello Kitty night.
4: Oh, Connor does.
6: You love Hello Kitty?
4: His lunchbox is Hello Kitty.
3: I don't have a lunch.
4: Don't you have a lunch, a Hello?
3: No, I do not.
4: You don't?
3: So here's my take on this.
4: All right, let's do it. About time, by the way.
6: There's a lot more good ones that you both are going to like.
3: Do the twins know how to celebrate theme nights, or they just pick random things?
4: It sounds random. Let's hear some more.
6: Okay. Wine, women, and baseball. You get a little bag with that, too.
4: Okay.
6: This is for you, Scott.
4: Broadway.
6: Friday, August 28th, Yacht Rock Night.
4: Oh.
3: You should go to that.
4: When is it?
6: Friday, August 28th, and you get a captain's hat that's got a Twins logo on it.
4: So here's the problem with Friday, August 28th. It's not. When I say problem, I meant problem attending Yacht Rock Night. I think I'm busy already.
6: It's already planned out that far in advance.
4: Yeah, I think if I'm not mistaken, there's a company that I know, sort of, that I've done some stuff with. It's called Highland Popcorn.
3: Oh yeah, State Fair.
4: And I will be at the State Fair with this other guy. And maybe Connor, depending, you know.
3: I will go, definitely.
4: Connor comes and goes at the State mm-hmm. Fair because he's busy.
6: Mm-hmm.
4: But it's we'll popular. Be at the State Fair. But there's also there's a Yacht Rock review for the State Fair at the Band Shell, I believe, which is right next to our booth.
6: Well, that's very cool.
4: Yeah, so
6: Yacht Rock all over the
4: while
6: place.
4: I would probably, that would probably be the one Twins game I attend, I won't be able to because I will be with this guy, most likely at some point that day at Highland Popcorn. And then we'll walk over to the Yacht Rock.
3: Yeah, we will.
4: And by the way, we'll get to this after. Why don't we just, we can do it now, right?
6: Yeah, go
4: you
6: ahead.
4: Wanna,
6: yeah.
4: So wait, I got, you want to read this? And what do you, you want me to read this?
3: I'll read it.
4: Okay, but before you read this, I have a super important question that's not on here. You ready?
3: Yeah.
4: No, are you ready?
3: I'm ready.
4: I said,
3: are you ready?
4: What time is it, Connor?
3: It's 11 o'clock. You're listening to the hottest radio show on a Pundit Fogtown Community Radio. Connor Schooner right here in the Mark Hughes studio.
4: right, and then
3: I didn't like them apples.
4: Love it. And then as an added bonus, you want to listen to read it?
3: I'll read it.
4: All right. Little added bonus today.
3: Hey, Frogtown, love the music, stories, and community voices you hear on WFNU. 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
4: How do you do that?
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4: Nice.
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4: Yep.
3: Your membership helps keep community voices on air.
4: Awesome.
3: Learn more, become a member at WFNU.org/membership.
4: Very nice.
6: Good job. Good job.
4: Did we miss anything down here? Oh, we already did this part. Okay, sweet. Good job, Connor. Things, yeah. You're almost a professional. What was I saying before? Oh, State Fair. Last year, just to recap, and this is, we'll talk about when we get closer, although it's kind of close, actually.
3: It is.
4: Are you guys making popcorn already for that? Pretty soon, right?
3: Pretty soon.
6: Is there a special new State Fair flavor?
3: Don't know.
4: I think they're working on one.
3: I think Goog knows more than I do.
4: Who?
3: Goog knows.
4: Oh, well, we don't want him to call. So. Hopefully he's not listening. There might be in the works. I don't know. I do know big news is that there'll be, I don't know if I can say this or not, 10 extra feet to the booth.
6: Oh, yes. I think that's been announced.
4: Okay.
6: Yes.
4: So
3: that was really small last year.
4: So Goog will have one side. I'll have the other. Okay. Cash on one, credit on the other.
6: Nice.
4: We have a little system, but and Connor in the midst, smack dab in the middle in the way.
6: Just keep asking.
4: Just standing
6: guys
4: right
6: questions.
4: In the right in the way, asking people questions.
3: Are we going to do volunteers this year?
4: I think it's going to be a very tight crew. Just family, and you. Well, and owners, family and owners.
3: What was family and family?
4: No, I don't know. I lost a train of thought, so I just said it twice. Sorry.
3: So is there going to be volunteers? Or just
4: No volunteers. We don't need volunteers.
3: Last year was a little bit of, we just didn't plan well.
4: I think it was, considering it was the first year we overplanned. We just didn't need them because we were all there. And
6: so is the store taking a break while you
4: I think the hours, I will find out more at the end of the summer. I think the store hours are somewhat limited just because
6: staffing
4: everything goes into the state fair, but there's still some store hours because they have to be there making the popcorn.
6: Oh, sure, yeah.
4: Of course.
6: Where the magic is made.
4: So my question is, last year you, Goog, and I went on, what was the ride we went on?
3: Don't know. I don't know.
4: The Space Needle?
6: Yeah, Space Needle.
3: It was dizzy.
4: We all got sick. Like, I was stunned.
3: And I was like, you know what? I'm going into the Haunted Mansion.
4: Okay, we're
3: going
4: to get to that in a second.
6: Yeah, right, Connor,
4: I'm going to bring that. We're going to get that in a second. But I know rides that I can't go on because one time I did get sick, and now I can't go on anything that spins.
6: Oh, yeah.
4: I didn't really take into account that it spun because it's so slow. The three of us were hurting by the end, and I was embarrassed. Not only for these two, but for me. But
6: well, there's got to be something about the height and
4: it's a great view, but I had to stop watching after about a minute. It was extremely long, too, wasn't it?
3: How long was it?
4: You were there with me. You dragged us
3: 40 minutes?
4: All three of us were like, oh, boy. I think we went and sat at the band shell and watched Neil Diamond, maybe?
3: It wasn't Neil Diamond.
4: I don't know who it was.
3: He wasn't there.
4: Well, not it's the Neil Diamond, like, knockoff Neil Diamond.
3: And then Journey played at the State Fair?
4: Who?
3: Journey or Def Leppard?
4: I don't know. I wouldn't see either, so I don't know.
3: Bob Dylan's playing at Shakopee, the new amphitheater.
6: That's cool.
3: July 6th, 10 a.m.
4: 10 a.m.? Yep. Is that because he's so old? There's no chance he's playing. Is that 10 a.m.? It might be the
6: finding.
3: That's an all-day thing, probably.
4: 10 a.m. is the earliest concert I've ever heard of.
3: That's an all-day thing.
4: Although, for him, it would make sense because he goes to bed probably at 1 after bingo.
3: He is 85 years old.
6: He's got to stay up for Wheel of Fortune.
4: Yeah, that's true. I guess we're checking on that 10 a.m. rumor.
6: Come on, Connor. Okay. Bob Dylan is going to be at the Mystic Lake Amphitheater in Shakopee Monday, July 6th, 7 p.m.
4: Can I just ask where you came up with 10 a.m.?
3: Well, I thought it said 10 a.m.
4: What did? You had the date right. That's impressive.
3: Bob Dylan, 10 a.m.
4: Yeah, I don't think so. But okay, are you going?
3: Yeah, I
4: well, you love Bob Dylan.
3: I might go.
4: Well, why wouldn't you?
3: As Bruce Springsteen's playing there too,
4: well,
3: I'd
4: Bruce
3: go.
4: Springsteen's not. It's Bob Dylan. So would you go?
3: Yeah, I would.
4: I mean, are you going?
3: I would go.
4: Well, why don't you go?
3: I will go.
4: Why are you just threatening to go? Go.
3: I'll go.
4: All right, so Connor will be there July 6th. Unless you're out of town for the 4th.
3: Yeah.
4: All right, so let's get to this haunted house thing.
6: Yeah.
4: We have been talking, we've been on the air 14 years, I think, now?
6: At least.
4: Maybe 17, 16.
6: Maybe.
4: Yeah. We've been on the air a long, like almost a decade mm-hmm. we've been on the air. Mm-hmm. And I believe since day one, you and I have talked about the haunted house.
3: We're going to go.
4: No, you're not.
3: We're going
4: nope,
3: there.
4: No, you're not. You're not. You're not.
3: We're going.
4: No, nope, you're not. Because you know how I know you're not? Because, A, we talk about it every year. The reason I know you're
3: we're
4: not.
3: We're going in there this year.
4: You and I got to the very front door. We had two more. All we had to do was buy the ticket and go mm-hmm. in. And what'd you do?
3: Chicken out. Because I'm a chicken.
4: So I've worked at the, I used to work there. I know.
3: If I go in there, they ain't going to touch me.
4: I don't think they really touch you anymore.
6: I don't think they're allowed to.
4: No, because they get punched in the face, but they scare you.
3: Pop.
4: Yeah, so we're not going though. We're not doing that.
3: I might. Next year.
4: No, next year. No, not might. You absolutely will not.
3: I'm going.
6: What if?
3: I'll bring Highland popcorn in there too.
4: It'll be scattered all over the place. Were you gonna say something?
6: I think we should have a bet.
4: Oh, I'll bet anything.
6: I mean,
4: you want.
6: We have a lot of bets.
4: I'll give you my car if you go in there. He's not going
3: Crash
4: in there.
3: The car.
4: You're not going in there.
3: You give me your car? Oh, yeah.
4: Yeah, you're not going in there.
3: Give me the keys.
4: No, I'm not giving you the
3: keys. I'm going to Florida.
4: I'll give you the keys when you get out of there. You can go wherever you want. It's your car. I don't care where you go with it. When you step out of the haunted house, I will give you the keys to the car.
3: All right.
4: What do you give me if you want?
3: Bring it on. Bring it on, buddy. Bring it on. That's not scary.
4: Well, no, because you and I are sitting here. What do you give me if you don't go in?
3: Nothing.
4: Well, that seems fair. Don't tell me popcorn.
3: I'll give you a check to buy the twins. You and me should buy the twins.
4: No. Nope.
3: Your friend should.
4: Who's my friend? Oh, no. Did you know that it costs like a $2 billion? I mean, buying the twins isn't like buying that T-shirt. It's a little bit of money.
3: A little bit of money these days when teams spend much more than the Twins do. Twins are cheap.
4: Yeah, well, I think we've established that.
3: $1 million
4: you know
3: is not expensive.
4: You know what else we're doing right now? It's called deflecting. We've completely moved on from the haunted house bet.
3: $1 million is not expensive anymore.
4: Okay, so my keys to my car when you walk out of there.
3: You walk out.
4: Or you buy me lunch every single day.
3: I will do that.
4: At the state fair.
3: I will do that.
4: No, you won't.
3: I don't have the
6: money. I will be there as a witness.
4: He still owes me like how many cases of Diet Coke. I feel like you owe me half of the Egan plant of Diet Coke. You've made me so many Diet Coke bets I've never gotten paid off.
6: So Connor, are you nervous about the ghosts in there? Are you?
3: I'm nervous about the ghosts.
6: Are you?
3: Yeah.
6: What do you think they're gonna do?
3: Touch me all over the.
4: No, they won't touch Mm-mm. you. That I can guarantee you.
3: If they scare me, I'm scaring
4: them. Well,
3: they're
4: going to scare you. Well, do you know how many times they probably get you scream, like people screaming right back at them?
3: A lot.
4: They're sort of immune to it when they do it all day. All right. Well, is there another ride that you have not gone on out there that you're thinking about?
3: The biggest ride in the state fair.
4: What's that?
3: I don't know what it is, but it's pretty scary.
4: Do you sort of know what it is?
3: No, I don't.
6: What does it look like?
4: What if it's... How do you know... Define the biggest ride.
3: Is it the wild thing?
6: I think you're thinking of Valley Fair.
4: That's Valley Fair. Have you ever been to Valley Fair?
3: Yeah. No, I haven't.
4: I haven't been
6: they
4: there in a long time.
6: They just celebrated their 50-year anniversary.
4: I've not been there in...
3: I did go there, but a long time ago.
4: Yeah, me too. Mm-hmm. Me too.
6: You know, fun fact, the magician there, Max the Magician... Was the magician on Saved by the Bell?
4: Okay, so I've seen him.
6: Yes.
4: But I saw him, Where did I see him? I might have seen him there.
6: Yeah.
4: He spends the summer there. Yeah.
6: Yeah. I like the Saved by the
4: Bell.
6: Yeah,
4: that you'd like reference. That. Do you like magicians?
3: Yeah.
4: You don't seem happy about it. Do you like
3: them? I like them okay.
4: What don't you like about magicians? Did they make you disappear once and not bring it back?
3: Yeah. When I was in high school, there's this senior class thing where they did where somebody controlled your minds.
4: Oh, hypnotist.
3: Ooh. Yeah.
4: Oh, the hypnotist thing. I've seen some crazy hypnotist things.
3: Do they control your mind?
4: So wait, I shouldn't even bring this up. A very, very, very good family friend a long time ago was a hypnotist.
6: Oh.
4: And he worked with athletes. But he could literally walk up and put a $100 bill on the table and say, Katie, you can't pick that up. And you're literally going like this. Like, he can hypnotize you without you realizing. Whoa. No, he couldn't do it to me. So I don't know why, because I could. He went. But I saw him do some crazy things. He had a lady friend, and we were at a Twins game at the very old place they used to play. And he says to her that, he goes, I just gave you a now it's probably 90 degrees outside, middle of the day. And he says, I just gave you, because he used to work with the Twins, I just gave you a fur coat. And she starts, now, most people would go like this. She's petting the fur. Because she's picturing fur,
6: yeah.
4: And then she starts sweating.
6: Oh,
4: we're like, this is the crazy. I've seen him lock her in the car. The car is open. He goes, you can't open the door. The car's locked.
6: Is this someone he was dating, or is it?
4: No, sort of, not really.
6: So anyways, how do you date a hypnotist? That'd be
3: really scary. It was a senior thing. It was a long.

0: We had really good seats. We were like, they had the seats, and then they had the stage, and then they had the orchestra. We were like into the stage.
1: Oh, cool.
0: He made an elephant disappear.
2: How did he do that?
0: Right in front of us. But before he made the elephant disappear, that elephant might have peed on your boss today.
2: Oh.
0: Maybe one of the greatest highlights of my life.
2: He might call you out for it.
0: No, well, it happens, so I can't. I have witnesses, like, a lot.
2: Because I told you not to do that, Goog.
0: No, Goog didn't pee on the elephant. The elephant peed on Goog. I thought that's all you have to say?
2: Maybe.
0: Okay, well, I guess
1: so. Did the pee disappear after the elephant disappeared?
0: It was on his clothes. But yeah, they right in front of. Well, I saw how they did it, so I don't really want to get into it because we were too close. But it was quite interesting.
1: Cool.
0: But anyways, all right. So you don't like magicians? Do you like people that like impersonate people?
2: Yeah, I do. I like people when they impersonate Elvis a lot.
1: Oh yeah,
0: that's a good one.
2: Elvis is not dead if they dress up like him. And I remember back in the 70s.
1: You remember.
2: Bruce Springsteen jumped the fence, tried to see Elvis at Graceland.
0: Is that true?
2: And he wasn't home at the time.
0: What happened to Bruce? I feel like someone like Bruce Springsteen wouldn't need to jump the fence.
1: Right, he could just see him.
0: You know the... So you go to Pompano Beach, Florida, don't you?
2: Yeah.
0: What if I told you that the lady that Goog and I see when we're down there, their next-door neighbor keeps the boat of an Elvis impersonator and has a show there that you should go see?
2: Mm-hmm.
0: Would you go see, like, an Elvis impersonator?
2: I would.
0: Could see you liking that.
1: Mm-hmm.
0: That's it. But he'll call me today with 1,000 things. He's got nothing today.
2: I have something. You guys are going to beat the hell out of Holy Angels.
0: Yeah, I wish.
2: 10-0.
0: I wish. Fake news, by the way, if anyone's listening.
2: It's real news, not fake.
0: I didn't say that. He said that.
2: I did say it.
1: Also real news, Connor was right. In April 1976, Bruce Springsteen famously hopped the stone wall at Elvis's Graceland Mansion after playing a show. Him and Steve Van Zandt took a cab to Graceland, and then around 3 a.m. jumped the wall. He ran to the front door where security guards tackled him and told him Elvis was in Lake Tahoe.
0: I feel like they didn't... that's so weird.
2: Yeah.
0: He should have been arrested.
2: He should have.
0: Wow, that's interesting.
2: Why did he want to see Elvis?
0: Well, you knew it. You knew the story.
1: Oh, there's more. Springsteen tried to impress the guard by saying that he had just been featured on the cover of Time and Newsweek magazine. But the guard politely escorted him and Steve off the property.
0: That's not good for Bruce if the guard didn't know who Bruce was. How did you know that story?
2: Because I heard about it on the news with Top 100 Rocks stuff.
0: When it happened?
2: Yeah.
0: It was 1976?
2: I don't know why you would jump a great wall.
0: What, do you remember what you were doing when you were watching the news that day?
2: No, I heard it.
0: Was it local news or national news?
2: I heard it on the highlights of top 10 stuff that's what happened in 1976.
0: Wait, time out. So you saw something of the top 10 things that happened in 1976?
2: Yeah,
0: all the top 10 things that happened, Bruce.
2: When I was at work, they counted down top 10 stuff what happened in rock history.
0: Was that like on all rock history?
1: Got it.
2: Yeah.
0: Was that on a certain, like, channel?
2: KQRS, they say it.
1: Mm.
0: Oh, the radio had that.
2: Yeah.
0: Oh.
1: Cool.
0: He's got a great memory, by the way.
1: Yeah.
2: Could he jump the fence now?
0: How old is Bruce?
2: 76.
0: I'm going to guess no, but I don't know. I feel like he doesn't need to. Well, first of all, I mean, Elvis...
1: There'd be no one there to see.
0: Yeah, Elvis isn't exactly... He's not in Lake Tahoe. I mean, I don't know where he is.
2: Then who lives at Graceland now?
0: I think it's just a museum, right?
2: Yeah.
0: Doesn't the daughter own it? Or, no, she...
1: I'm not sure.
0: His daughter passed away, I
1: think. I think so.
0: Yeah. Someone owns it.
2: Lisa Marie.
0: His ex-wife, I bet, owns it, right?
2: Yeah, they were married. They weren't divorced.
0: Are you sure?
2: They are still married.
1: So nobody lives there today.
0: Yeah, that
1: is. It's just a museum and a tourist destination.
0: Which you went to, right?
2: Who owns it?

0: I'm sure the state, the family.
1: Yeah. I did go there, and I stayed in the hotel.
0: We did a you did a show from the Graceland.
1: The guest house.
2: That was cool.
1: The guest house.
2: His granddaughter owns it. Mm-hmm. Actress and filmmaker Riley Keough.
0: Yeah, because her mom was Lisa.
2: Yes.
0: Marie.
1: So what? What
0: can you name a film she's been in? By the way, no.
1: So does she go see the thing?
0: She doesn't have to, probably. She just gets the money. Like when you went on a tour, you paid. Yep. She just gets the money and probably has to pay to upkeep it and stuff. Mm-hmm. I think she owns a lot of the stuff, like his records and all that stuff.
1: And who has the donkeys back there? The horses?
0: They just live there, right?
2: There's got to be a caretaker that helps take care of the place and the animals.
0: And to be honest, I wasn't aware there was donkeys and horses back there.
1: Yeah.
0: Did he have them when he was living there?
1: I think so.
0: Wow, they must be old.
1: It was imaginary. They're
0: imaginary donkeys?
1: They want to show you what was it all about back then.
0: Oh, so they don't have real donkeys?
1: They might.
0: When you were there, did they have real donkeys?
1: Yes.
0: Oh, cool. Hmm. What famous... You've been around a lot. Like, you've traveled a lot since the 70s.
1: Traveled around the world.
0: You have.
1: In the seven seas.
0: Is there some, like, thing, like...
1: I was born in the 70s. But I do know a lot.
0: You do know a lot. Is there some museum or city or historical landmark that you want to see that you haven't seen? Like, you've been to Graceland.
1: The Beatles Hall of Fame.
0: You've been to the White House.
1: I want to see the Beatles.
0: Like, go to London?
1: Yeah.
0: And see?
1: Mm-hmm. Beatles exhibits.
0: You go to Penny Lane.
1: Penny Lane.
0: That's a real place. That's a real street.
1: Have you ever been to London?
0: Yes.
1: When did you last go there?
0: I was there last week.
1: You were there?
0: No. Long, long time ago.
1: Have you ever been to Rome?
0: No.
1: It's hot there during the summer.
2: Mm-hmm.
0: It's hot here in the summer.
1: Not as much as there.
0: Okay. Fair enough. Do we know that to be true? So is there somewhere you want to see that you haven't? Other than, so the Beatles, where they were from. Do you like the Beatles?
1: I want to go to Tokyo, Japan.
0: Whoa, what would you do in Tokyo?
1: Just hang out there.
0: Can you imagine him in Tokyo? Mm-hmm. You'd be like
2: the
0: Godzilla.
2: Yeah. Ever.
1: Even Japanese food.
0: They'd make a movie of you in
1: Godzilla?
0: Well, I don't know about Godzilla, but just walking down the street.
1: Whoa.
0: Here comes Connor.
1: Whoa.
2: People probably want to take pictures.
1: Are people
2: with
1: tiny
2: you.
1: There?
2: They're a lot shorter than
0: They're a lot shorter than. I mean, they're probably me and Katie would fit in.
2: Yeah.
0: You, not so much. Okay. You're going to go to Tokyo.
1: Someday, not soon. Someday.
0: Well, I didn't mean to.
1: Somebody just called. Oh, I thought I heard a flash.
0: I didn't mean tomorrow, but like, what would you eat there? Like, are you prepared?
1: Japanese food.
0: So what do you like that's Japanese? Or what kind of food do you like?
1: I'm trying to get healthy stuff.
0: Okay, but you're in Tokyo. You got to eat. So what would you eat?
1: I don't know. I got to figure it out.
2: Do you like sushi?
1: Yes.
2: Okay.
0: Do you actually like sushi?
1: I like it okay.
0: When was the last time you had sushi?
2: Never.
0: Connor?
1: Don't have to.
0: When was the last time you had sushi?
1: Well, my mom gave me sushi a couple of months ago.
0: And you liked it?
1: Yeah.
0: Okay. Fair enough.
2: They have a lot. Do you like steak?
1: I love steak.
2: Yep, I have a lot of steak there.
1: Like Wagyu steak.
2: Wagyu steak, yeah.
0: That's big Japanese. Mm-hmm.
1: Is your mom still in Florida?
0: I haven't talked to her. I don't know where she is.
1: It's so hot down there right now.
0: She might be in Tokyo, I think.
1: It's so hot in Florida. I can't believe how.
0: Dude, it's 92 here. How much hotter could it be in Florida?
1: A lot.
0: You don't think it's hot here?
1: If you don't have AC in your condition.
0: In my condition? Do you have AC?
1: If you don't have AC in your house,
0: yeah,
1: it's
0: that would be hard. That would be hot. That would be tough. There's not enough fans to.
1: Remember when you were at your house and you saw this big turtle in your garage, outside your house?
0: No. What happened?
1: It made a big bang and you heard it.
0: His tail was hitting the I showed you the picture.
1: Yeah.
0: I lost all my pictures. Something happened, but yeah, I had giant turtle at the front door just his tail hitting the window.
2: Did he want to come in, or why was he?
0: I don't know. So the, you know how there's, so we have the door, and then the side of the door is like glass. You know, uh-huh. like there's like a little.
1: Was he gonna break it?
0: So like our front door is the door, and then the side is just the little glass thing. Yeah. His tail kept hitting the glass thing, and I'm like, who's pounding on the door? This is no. I went on, I'm like, holy shnikes. So I took a picture, and then I'm like, well, how, you can't.
2: Yeah, now what?
0: So I just watched, and eventually he went into the bushes right next to there, and I'm like, that's crazy. And then, like, 2 hours later, he was gone.
2: I wonder why they went to turtles.
0: So we have ponds behind us, but that turtle would have had to walk all the way around the block to get to my front door. Whoa. Then there's a bunch of townhomes, like, randomly mine. But to get from the pond, I don't even know how he could do how he did it.
2: There's a couple reasons turtles wag their tails if they're going to go to the bathroom.
0: Oh, nice!
2: So he
0: so he wanted to go to the bathroom. Yeah, I didn't let him in.
2: Or if he's excited for being in a new environment.
0: Oh, that was a new environment.
2: Or they're also stretching their muscles after basking.
0: Well,
2: so
1: he wanted to come into your house.
0: Thing looked nasty.
1: He wanted to go into your house.
0: Yeah, well, he didn't.
1: If you let him in.
0: I wasn't letting him in.
2: Oh, or they could be, it's mating behavior. If it's a male tortoise, he could be kicking up his back legs as part of his courtship display.
0: So the turtle liked me.
2: Yes. He was trying to get your attention.
0: Guess that never crossed my mind.
1: So you took care of that one dog, remember?
0: I did. We did take care of a dog.
1: How'd you like it?
0: For 10 days. I liked it.
1: Did you walk him?
0: What?
1: Did you walk him?
0: I didn't really. Yeah, we did.
1: Did he see the turtle? He freaked out?
0: No, the turtle, he would have freaked out, I think. No, he wasn't there for the turtle. Okay, well.
2: How's Bear doing?
1: He's doing great.
2: Are you walking him still?
1: Yeah, not in the hot weather.
0: Hey, someone told me they saw you at the JCC working out the other day. Did you see someone I know?
1: No.
0: You did. Someone told me they saw it. I'm trying to think
1: who
0: of.
1: Who was it?
0: I someone at baseball told me they saw that Connor guy that's mean to you at the I saw him at working out at the JCC.
1: No, tell him who I mean to you. Tell him he's wrong. Tell him he's wrong.
0: About what part?
1: That I mean to you. I never mean to you. Tell him tonight that he is wrong. Or tell him to come on the show. We can sell it.
0: You know what? Can I tell you something? I literally cannot remember who told me. Were you okay? Just were you at the JCC working out this week?
1: Tuesday.
0: Okay, someone saw you there Tuesday, I'm telling you.
1: I don't know who it was.
0: I can't remember.
1: Was it a kid?
0: I think so, yeah. Did you see any kid that from STA there or anything?
1: No.
0: Okay.
2: You know who else I heard was at the JCC? Your buddy that you ran into at the in the bathroom one time.
0: Really?
1: Tim Walls
2: playing pickleball at the JCC.
1: When?
2: Last month.
0: Oh, wow.
1: Did he have security there?
2: I don't know. I don't think so.
0: Does the JCC? Oh, maybe it's the Minneapolis one.
2: Oh, I don't know.
0: Does St. Paul have pickleball?
1: Yeah, they do too.
0: Oh, yeah. That would be closer.
1: I should have ran in to say, hey, Governor, how are you?
2: Uh-huh.
0: Remember me?
1: Last time we met,
0: we were in the bathroom at the Vikings.
1: He didn't have security there.
0: No, that was a while ago. That was when he was first governor.
2: Yeah.
0: He
2: Before he flew,
0: I think he was a little bit more under the radar back when you and him were in the bathroom together.
1: Now, during COVID, governors became more popular.
0: We certainly heard a lot more from him, didn't we?
1: Now, let's take a look back at Memorial Day.
0: Yeah, what's
1: me
0: this
1: and
0: Memorial?
1: My friend Jack
0: went
1: to the state capitol, looked at memorial services,
0: memorial
1: statues. Nice. Guess who wasn't there? Governor Walls. Where he was, George Floyd Square dancing.
0: Well. Okay, I'm going to assume all this is true.
2: He was at George Floyd Square. It was the sixth year since George Floyd was
0: on Memorial Day?
2: Yeah,
0: oh, on that day. Okay.
2: Uh-huh.
0: And you're upset that he was dancing.
1: He should have been at the
0: Memorial Service.
1: So
0: tell
1: us.
0: Okay, so I wasn't aware of either of these things. What happened at the service? Tell me about that.
1: No, we just went to the Capitol and looked at the statues.
0: You just went in observance of the...
1: Somebody tried to get into the Capitol.
0: While you were there?
1: Yeah.
0: Did they stop you? Did they tackle you?
1: No, somebody else tried to get
0: into the Capitol. Oh, not you. You didn't try to get in. Because I've been with you and you've tried to get into the governor's mansion before and I've had to stop you.
1: No, I didn't try to get in.
0: No, he just... Every time we drive by, hey, let me out. I'm going to go in. Is that not true?
1: No.
0: Oh.
1: It is true.
0: All right, so I didn't even know. Where are these statues?
1: They're at the state capitol.
0: But, like, where did you have to go in to see them?
1: No, they're outside.
0: Oh, I didn't know they were.
1: And there's a peace officer's memorial. I went in there.
0: Outside, too?
1: Yeah.
2: Yeah, they're pretty cool. It's, like, a bunch of different sculptures and things.
0: Was there a lot of people there?
1: No, no one there.
0: Just you guys?
2: Wow. Surprised.
0: Well, including the governor wasn't there either, yeah. As we found out.
1: Dancing. He should have been at Fort Snelling. Remembering our soldiers.
0: It should have been at Fort Snelling.
1: Yeah, he should have been there.
0: Yeah, no, I could see that. They have a big service.
1: Why wasn't he there?
0: I mean, you're telling me things I'm hearing for the first time, so I haven't had a chance to find out why he wasn't there. Well, he was dancing at George. I mean, he clearly thought he should go to the George Floyd.
1: Well, maybe it was an AI thing. Artificial.
0: What was AI?
2: I think he was at the George Floyd Square that day.
0: Now, you're upset about his dancing. Is it his technique or what don't you
1: his
0: like?
1: His technique.
0: Is he not a good dancer?
1: No, probably not.
0: Now, this is not, please, this is not a political statement.
1: No, it's not. No,
0: but
1: it's not.
0: I would venture to guess he's not a good dancer either. No, I'm not a good dancer, so I don't think this is making a political statement, but I would believe he's not a very good dancer.
1: They show it.
0: There's probably other things he could do well.
1: They probably show it as a good dancer.
2: Well, Megyn Kelly's got a clip.
0: Oh no,
2: of him dancing. Let's see.
1: Let's see how long she talks about it.
0: And she's a big fan of his, so I'm sure. I'm sure that went well.
1: No, she's not. She's not a big.
0: Yeah, fan. I was kidding. I didn't even know Megyn Kelly still had a show. Like, what is she on? Do you watch her, Connor?
1: No. Do you?
0: No, I just said I didn't even know she had a show.
2: His dancing is not as bad as I thought it would be.
0: Really?
2: He's doing something, I don't know what dance this is, but it's kind of like a lean back.
0: The funky chicken?
2: he's in a group of people dancing, so it looks better.
0: Oh, he's in a line dancing.
2: Yeah, pretty much.
0: Okay. Yeah, what is your favorite, what is your new, we gotta go in a second. What is your
1: new... Why do we have to go?
0: Well, we have to at least get off the air, you could sit here all day. But what new show, like what's your latest... Where do you get your news information now?
1: On my phone.
0: So you're not watching TV
1: anymore?
0: No,
1: on my phone.
0: You're done?
1: I'm done.
0: Okay. Well, on that note, next Friday, I don't know, was there any of the big event? Oh, next Friday you might be going to Pop. Is that Twins Pop?
2: Oh, Pop Night next
0: Pop
2: Friday,
0: Night,
2: yeah.
0: You might be going, which wouldn't affect this show, so we should still be here.
1: Yeah, we should be.
0: Anything else you wanna that we didn't touch on?
1: SpongeBob SquarePants! SpongeBob SquarePants!
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Welcome to the Midday Escape. I'm your host, Philip Gracia, and it's Friday, the best day of the week, I always say. And we've got a great show lined up for you with a mix of smooth soul and R&B to reset your day. Let's ease into it. But you just heard Givian with Avalanche. I've got Waiting Room from Genevieve and Jordan Ward, Need You Bad from Jasmine Sullivan, and To Be Honest from Jill Scott and J.I.D. 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
1: We come through a lot of things, you know? So, welcome to you.

That was Jilly from Philly with something new from her album. That was To Be Honest. And to be honest, that was some real emotion and storytelling that will get you to settle into the day. We've got a lot more up next. We've got So from Amma, a couple minutes from the incredible Olivia Dean, and Nothing Is Impossible Without You, with you. And that's what we do. We come every week. Nothing's impossible. I got you. All right. Take care. Let's sit back and listen to the next set here on WFNU LP 94.1 FM St. Paul.

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That's right, Steph's wrong. Sasha Keeble is our Spotlight Artist of the Week. 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

tell me you don't feel something right now. That vocal delivery is powerful. We've got much, much more, but I want to find out what you guys are doing this weekend. Let me know. Give me a call here at the station, 651-313-5125, and let me know what you're doing. I'm going to a couple grad parties, a grand opening, and going to a concert tonight. And then on Sunday, I'm kind of chilling out. But in the meantime, we've got all kinds of stuff going on in the Twin Cities. We've got for the families, we've got the Flint Hills Art Festival at the Ordway in downtown at Rice Park. And, that's always fun. Here we go with some more music. There Goes My Heart from LMA, Kissing in Public from Destin Conrad, and Unhinged from Masego. 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

three songs left. I Need You from Kalani and Brandy, Spit It Out from Kate Tranada, and Rochelle Jordan, and Life is Unfair. 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We've got a call today, and that's from Jazz Karras. 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
1: In other news...
2: You know, the towers did not burn up. They turned into powder in midair.
3: Kind of scary to have this helicopter hovering around.
4: You walk up to him and confront them. They can't stand that.
5: Welcome to another news. I'm Jeff Brady. A few years ago, a friend went into a spiral of questioning everything. He began to perceive everything as a false reality. I understand it, but it's risky leaning over a pathological edge where everything is suspect. Every piece of news, a casual conversation, and the birds are robots. It all had to be questioned to its core. All of the programmed assumptions and presuppositions most of us walk around with are suddenly unusable, traitorous delusion. He pulled out of this spiral and is living a nice life in suburban California. I went through a similar phase and wondered if this question everything crisis occurs because we don't grasp how human consciousness interacts with reality. That could be, but another friend said it's deeper than that and suggests free will is an illusion. I argued the point while realizing later I've assumed on faith that we all have free will. The illusion of free will conversation becomes an on-ramp to discussions of the soul reincarnation cycle or trap, which often turns to our reality as a false construct designed to harvest our energy. And that's exactly where this next interview is going. Many people stay quiet about this realm of inquiry, or they may talk about it with select friends. Others fortunately write books. Our guest, author Howdy McCoskey, has written several books on this topic. We talk with him about his 2022 publication titled Exit the Matrix, Ending the Reincarnation Trap, Book 1. Book 2 is available as well. Howdy is originally Canadian. He was a comedian early in his life and then a writer of sports history. Within the last three decades, he studied ancient wisdom traditions and is known for writing about the nature of reality, Cathar concepts, and simulation theory. His books include The Power of Then, Exposing the Expositions, Falling for Truth, and recently Empty the Cave, Awaken the Spark. Howdy, welcome to another news.
6: Thanks. Thanks for having me. Appreciate it.
5: I suspect there isn't a single person who really knows for sure what happens after death. There is a general premise that many of us don't look beyond, and that is we're here because of a loving creator allowing us to evolve and grow in this life experience and given the opportunity to eventually enter a better place, the kingdom of heaven. However, as you present in your book, Exit the Cave, this general premise gets complicated when you begin to decode centuries-old literature and investigate ancient resets. Would you please give listeners an overview of your thesis in Exit the Cave, Part 1?
6: Yeah, so that underlying foundation, right, that God is a God of love and everything that's here is here for our human benefit, is instilled really early in everyone's life. I would be surprised if somebody comes through without that ideology, myself included, right? And we can talk as we go on the long journey that got me to get to this point, because it was a long journey. But once you begin to be very honest about your own experience, and really that's all I'm doing in my books, is I'm sharing my experience and my research so that other people can ask questions and think. right? I don't want to be presenting an ideology or the idea that I've got everything figured out. You know, I don't. I'm just sharing 30 years of examination and experiences so other people can think. And everything finally twisted or changed for me when I was able to accept the people like the Gnostics or the Cathars or various native traditions in their mythology probably had things figured out, that actually we live in a realm created by an evil deity, and what we call the true us, often known as a divine spark in Gnostic terminology, was in a sense tricked to come into this simulated reality, a copy of a more true realm. We'll call it a copy is the best word, brought in here with the basic purpose of powering the realm, in a sense, keeping the computers running, you might say, so that the simulation can run. One of the main power sources becomes suffering. And when you begin to see that that's how this was created and that's what it really is, it's difficult at the beginning. That's the experience. Suffering is built into the realm. It's everything has to eat something else just to survive. And I guarantee you the 10 billion worms or the 1.5 billion mice or whatever's died in the last, 5 minutes don't think the ending is all that beautiful. It's a beautiful place and it's a horrific place at the same time. And people try to, as much as they can, push away the horror of it. And at some point you finally have to acknowledge, well, it's a pretty insane place. It's a pretty screwed up place. And in the last 5 years, like, I'm not the first one to make these kind of statements, right? A great individual, Wayne Bush, he had a website 25 years ago that I came across called trickedbythelight.com. And it's the first time I came across, really, and he's not the first, but he was the first I really got this idea from. And it just sat there through all of my other research, all of my other work. Once I realized that, oh yeah, this place was built to be insane from the start. It's had different levels of insanity. It hasn't always maybe been this crazy, but it's been built in from the start. That means there's actually nothing wrong with this reality. The reality is doing exactly what it's meant to do, which is harvest energy from the creatures that are within it. And as soon as you come to that realization, it's like, oh, right. Because once you see, normally the natural human tendency, when you see something is crazy, the thought is, how do I fix it? And we spend a ton of our energy trying to fix something that we think is supposed to be a certain way. If the idea of God is love, then the fact that the reality is not loving, there must be a problem. Something has happened. Something has gone wrong. And God needs me to fix it. That's the standard ideology. And the more people try to fix reality, the worse it gets. Once I begin to say, oh yeah, right, it's built to be like this, so I can stop projecting my energy and trying to fix it or change it, that focus and energy can turn to yourself. That focus and energy can turn on the thing you see in the mirror every day and start the process of self-definition.
5: Well, how do you address being mindful of praying, not necessarily toward an object on a wall or up in the sky, but acknowledging the spark of divine within? Can you talk more about that in context to your last answer?
6: Sure. Well, right away, the word itself is challenging because you've got the word, we're going to pray, but of course, eating another animal turns them into prey. So you have to ask, what is the word actually pointing towards? Now, I was very lucky because 25 years ago, 30 years ago, when I first began this research, which was on ancient Egyptian and ancient Mayan knowledge, I got very lucky in that not only did I meet a Korean monk that I spent a year with, I also got to meet three native medicine men on three different reserves in Canada. And of course, in the native medicine tradition, prayer is absolutely central to how they do things. And it was the first opportunity, first of all, that I got to see that their prayer is completely different to how it's seen in Western religious traditions, which is an external force in which you project energy and ideas to in order to you might say, make your wishes come true, that your prayer is for X and the demand is that this deity will give it to you if you're, of course, good enough and pious enough and perfected yourself enough to the deity to love you. But first of all, when I saw the way the natives pray, the natives will pray in general, and they will not pray for a thing. They will actually say thank you. Say, if someone was praying for health for their sister, for example, they won't actually pray that their sister gets healing. They'll say thank you for the help that's coming to my sister. So what's so interesting is, first of all, they've twisted it twofold, is that first they've said they're not asking, they said thank you, which means they already believe that the prayer is instantly answered. And the way they kind of word it, the way I was taught to word these kind of things back then was, it was, like I say, for the help you're giving, because that the help that is required in the moment might be different than what I think is required. Sort of the totality might think something different. Okay, so that's the first half of your question. The second half of your question then goes deeper, which is the idea that the prayer is always to some being outside of ourselves, that we are somehow weak and powerless. We need to get the help of some external deity to come in and fix something for us. And again, I think a great shift that turns this away from being prey into actually praying is, again, it's a going within to see that you're not looking for the help from something external without. You're looking to find the depth of what you actually are, the power of the totality beyond the physical body-mind thing that everyone is taught to believe that they are, into the thing that is the actual existence. And so you're actually praying to yourself. When you realize that the prayer is to yourself, it's answered from yourself, then when you're able to do that, the sense I get is there's very little room for, let's call it, modulations in the outcome. That at least what's presented is coming from your deeper self, so it's going to have something, and I don't want to use the word positive or negative, I don't like to use those kind of terms, it'll have something that is

0: but instead it's one of many indicators we're part of a food chain within an energy harvest cycle. Was there a pivotal moment?
1: A pivotal moment? No, like I say, it's been 30 years of work into many different areas. One of the understandings, which I know you'll get to later in the conversation, was through my life recapitulation, which was the review of my life and actually watching again everything that took place in my life to see it from an energetic perspective. So that overview was very helpful. I went through some traumas in my life. I've talked about them in other podcast interviews, so I don't necessarily need to do that here. Other people have had much worse traumas than I have, certainly. But they were enough to create years of difficulty, years of suffering. And even after I had an experience of emptiness, after a death experience in 2005, I wound up having 8 years of almost complete constant illness after that complete realization of what reality and self is. But I had 8 years of illness after that. So it was a combination of just seeing the suffering that continues constantly, the suffering of beings that are all around us, that we tend to ignore the suffering of animals, the suffering of trees, the suffering of grass, the suffering of rivers, the suffering of mountains. And when you open yourself to a certain level, you kind of just, it just hits you. It's like it comes in waves. And so that was the first part of it. The second half of that was the examination of this idea then, reincarnation is somehow for the benefit of the thing being reincarnated. That somehow life is some sort of school and you are going to keep coming back here to learn more lessons until you can raise to some higher level and be as loving as God is. And then you get to go and sit with harps and jump around with angels for the rest of your eternity. But when you begin to really study reincarnation carefully, and I now definitely believe that it's, on one level, it's true. I can't say whether there's a reincarnation of different lives. Like I can't say that, you know, somebody was a Roman soldier and then a Seneca Indian and then a, you know, pioneer. And I can't say that it goes that way. It's quite possible that reincarnation is quite simply being reborn into your own life over and over and over again, similar to the Ken Grimm Wood novel Replay. That's quite possibly what it is, where you literally just, which would be even more horrible to think you've had a 10 million lives and you've had 10 million of the same life over and over and over again. Either way, the problem is we get born and we have no memory of all these other lives. We get what's known in this community as a memory wipe, that one of the things that takes place in the after-death pre-birth realm is a memory wipe of everything that goes on from the last life, from what happens in this after-death realm, and little bits and pieces come through to enough young children that there's so many stories of children having these memories of lives that they just couldn't possibly know to indicate something has definitely happened there, but it's fleeting, and by the time someone's 5, 6 years old, those memories are gone. If we're dealing with learning, if we're dealing with going one step ahead, you have to have memory. If every time I go to a stove, I have to keep touching that stove to find out that it's hot and burn my hand over again, well, that's insane. The point is you touch the stove once when you're young and you remember stoves are hot. Don't touch them so I don't get burned. Oh, fires are hot. Don't put my hand near the fire. And you move on. You can learn other things. You don't need to keep learning the same thing over and over and over again. As soon as you come to the realization of the memory wipe, it obviously indicates it can't be a school because you don't graduate from grade 2 to grade 3 and forget everything you remembered in grade 2 and start all over again. So the fact that we don't at least start with the memory of all of our past experiences, and sure, if we did it in a lot of past experiences, and I've seen other lives, right? I've seen what I call parallel lives. I've seen other lives of Howdy McCoskey. I've seen myself die in other realms. I've seen who I've married in other realms. I've seen the different careers I've had in similar. So that's why I'm fairly confident that at least we are reincarnated in the same body again and again and again in just slightly alternate realities. But if we don't actually remember all the things we were going through, they're actually useless. Like they're useless from the standpoint. So it's obviously not a school. Right away, once you realize

0: The memory wipe, and that's, we'll talk, can talk about that too. Westworld. Westworld is one of the most terrific programs for presenting the truth of the memory wipe and why it's there. When you don't have any memory and you have to start literally from scratch with no owner's manual, no user's manual of what Earth realm is, what being a human means. I mean, literally, you're just thrown in here and like, hope your parents know something. Good luck. That's an indication. Obviously, something else is going on. And so once you can eliminate the standard story of you're here to learn, you're here to raise to some higher level, then you have to start asking, okay, well, then what's going on? And that was a big part of a period of my life, was asking that question. If the normal answer can be eliminated is, okay, that's obviously not true, that doesn't mean something true realizes itself. That's the nature of finding what is true. Finding truth is not looking to see what you want it to be and then doing whatever you can to make yourself like it. It's about searching for false. And false you can find. False is easy to see. We're surrounded by false 24 hours a day, our whole life. All you have to do is look for something false and drop it. Look for something false and drop it. Look for something false and drop it. Eventually, you'll get to one thing that no matter how hard you try to drop it, you can't. That'll be the truth. And you'll know you've found real truth when it's something that you were surprised that that's what it is. As long as it's what you hope it is, then you'll always never know for sure, because you might be tricking yourself into trying to make yourself feel good or feel important. And the accounts of those whom I most trust always say, when they had what they would call a realization like that, it was the most surprising thing ever, but it was obvious once they had it. So that's how I would answer that question for you.
1: I've heard that you can't out-evolve your lifespan. So that certainly fits into what you're saying. And it also made me think about, is it possible that we've read books authored in a past life, or maybe we watched a video we had made, however we've passed on, but the reincarnated self is watching your old self on a video unwittingly?
0: This is something probably a lot of people have had, where you have a dream, and in the dream, it's a replay of an experience of your life. Something really interesting or something really challenging has happened, and then you get up in the morning and I had that replay of that event. I had to go through, I remember that when that happened. And then you start, you go and you go to brush your teeth and you get your coffee, and then you start thinking, wait a minute, I don't think that happened. Yes, it did. No, it didn't. I have a ton of these where I have memories of events that I was sure were real. I was sure were absolutely events in my life, but a couple of times I cross-checked them with people that were supposed to be there and asked them about, hey, do you remember in like 1995 when we did this? What are you talking about? Don't you remember when we did this and this happened? And I was like, I don't know what you're talking about. And that's when I started realizing that mostly in the dream state, but possibly, I guess, with this idea of déjà vu, I guess would be another similarity to it, that we get these bleed moments that can happen in particularly the dream state. Our consciousness somehow shifts to the memory of a different me. So it's a true event for the overall being called Howdy McCoskey. Howdy McCoskey did have that experience. It's that's why it feels so true. It feels so honest and accurate. Just the thing that's here right now talking to you is not the Howdy McCoskey that had that particular event. And that can get very confusing for people if someone doesn't recognize that, because I've had a few of these where it was like years I was partially trying to figure out, how can I not remember this? How can I not remember who this person is? And I walked around a town trying to find their house. And it's like, but I know it should be here and it should look like this. And so if you understand that that is a possibility, and again, I'm not saying it's true that you have millions of experiences of the same life. I'm saying it's possible. And based on my own personal experience, I'm comfortable saying that I'm happy to say that that's true, but take it as a possibility. if it is possible or if it is possibly true, it answers a lot of questions. And it answers a lot of questions of how you can sometimes know things or know sometimes what to do or what not to do or why someone starts to do something or, you know, they take a job that should be really good for them and they're bored in like a day. They start working and in like a day, they're bored. Or they've met somebody, oh, this is the greatest guy or girl I've ever met. And they go out for 2 days and they're just bored, even though they're terrific. But if you've had 10 million lives and this is the person you married in like 5 million of them, or this is the job you've had in 3 million of them, then on some level, it doesn't matter how great it is or how possibly interesting it is. 5 million times is going to get boring. And I think one of the things that we get to about life scripts, and we talk about that, is one of the things we're looking for is to track into a life script we have either not lived yet at all or lived very rarely, because that's probably a pathway which will take us potentially out of the matrix. Such a pathway will then also feel really unique and new all the time, because you won't be at the job you've done 5 million times. You won't be married to the person you've married 2 million times. You won't have the same kids you've had 1.5 million times. It will be really unique and therefore will have some form of real surprise to you on a day-to-day basis.
1: I certainly wasn't expecting that answer, Howdy, or you going into this reincarnation trap and us being infinite beings that we could likely have had millions of life experiences. I haven't even really thought that far along. I, like others, are under the initial programming of the church, but the Catholic Church doesn't believe in reincarnation. And one reason they believe this is that baptism and confirmation change the soul. And they say that God wouldn't want a soul to go through those rituals for each incarnation. This may also infer that the Catholic Church rejects the louche harvesting by the archontic beings. You give the reader proper context for louche, the term coined by author, out-of-body experiencer Robert Monroe in his book Far Journeys. I was reading that chapter, and Monroe puts emphasis on the high-quality louche energy created by the stress of parents watching over their children. Please give listeners a summary of this energy harvest dynamic.
0: Well, first I'll answer a couple of pieces of the early part of the question. When it comes first to the book Exit the Cave, even though it seems like a separate book, it's really a piece of the work I've been writing for the last 5 or 6 years. So Falling for Truth, which is the story of my 8 or 10 year time and work with these medicine men and this Korean monk, is kind of like a precursor to Exit the Cave, of which I've focused on just one aspect of understanding, which then links you into Empty the Cave. All those three books kind of flow together. So it's the first thing that everyone should know is that you kind of also can't take it totally separately. There's so many jigsaw puzzle pieces that link into trying to figure out who we are and where we are. Secondly, when you mentioned the reincarnation and they don't want people going through the rituals again, right? This supposed answer. But it seems that God seems to be okay that the children can keep getting raped life after life, or people can get getting tortured life after life, or dogs and cats and giraffes and whatever, they can keep getting tortured and suffering life after life, that this supposed loving God is not stepping in to stop any of that. Because that's a real question that everyone who follows a religious path has difficulty answering. God is a God of love, but the world is experienced as suffering. And in some cases, for many people, intense, horrific suffering. They have a really hard time trying to put those two pieces together. And what's that word? Cognitive dissonance. That's what gets created. A way of trying to come up with an answer that you don't have to think about it anymore, and you can keep going on with your life. But one of the greatest koan is a Zen term meaning a very difficult question. It's usually nonsensical, but it doesn't have to be. A very good question is a koan. that makes you ask and go really, really deep into the realm in yourself. So that in itself, like most people would say, the usual cone is who am I? And that's a, okay. But literally a cone should be something that truly affects or influences your life. So if somebody has that question, like, hey, I've been told God's the God of love, but the realm is suffering. Okay. There's your koan. See if you can answer it. And not like as a really simplistic thing, and don't try to answer it in 24 hours. I mean, take that with the idea of like, I'm going to give myself 6 months and I'm going to look through possibilities of this and I'm going to try to answer that question. That's a spiritual path, right? Sitting with your eyes closed and trying to meditate and pretend you're in a happy place, or saying a mantra over and over again, which is a type of self-hypnosis, or so many other things which are there to make you feel good, have some value, they have some use, but that's all they're there to do. They're there to prepare you to do the really deep questioning, the real digging. Another really good koan type question, if somebody, like divorce is a really challenging thing for people, especially if they start to realize, hey, maybe the problem wasn't all my spouse, that maybe I was part of the problem too. That question of like, okay, why was I an asshole? That is a powerful spiritual practice. And it's normally not presented as such because it's not fun. And it's not something that the organizations can sell, right? The new age spiritual self-help marketplace is a multi-billion dollar industry built on making you happy. And a real spiritual path is asking, what is my deep question about reality or myself? And not thinking that an answer is not impossible, realizing there is an answer and finding a way to go get it. Okay, so there's the first part of that question. The actual idea of Loosh, which you come up with, yes, that is Robert Munro's terminology. Such language is found, you can find it in Mayan texts. I don't remember what the Mayans call it, and it's in the Popol Vuh and the Chilambalam and a few other things. There's this similar idea of harvesting of energy from humans by non-human-like creatures. Because we all get caught. We've been taught early on of the food chain. The minnow eats the mosquito, the fish eats the minnow, the something else eats the bigger fish, we eat the fish, and then it's done. Nothing happens. We are at the top of the food chain, but once you come to realize, well, it can't be. That's not how a food chain works. Something has to be eating us. It's just because it's not as defined as the way it works with the rest of nature, it's easy to ignore it. But once you realize the eating goes on in a very different way of human energy, now you can start looking into Robert Munro. Now, what's so strange, I'm going to use the word strange, about Robert Munro. He was like one of the pioneers of out-of-body research. He's been dead now for, I don't know, 20 years or something, but his research facility continues. This chapter that he wrote on Loosh, after he wrote that book, which is highly possibly one of the things he's most famous for, he never spoke about again. Supposedly, he went into like a kind of depression after realizing or having this out-of-body experience and the realization of this setup of harvesting of energy, that he went into a bit of a depression, and then he came out, he never spoke about it again. And his organization doesn't speak about it again. It's like the whole concept, here we are talking about it, and hundreds of other people are talking about it, using it as the word to describe this energy harvesting system, using his terminology, and yet his group doesn't want to talk about it. So I find that also really, really interesting. Something that might have been his greatest revelation is almost forgotten. But once you begin to recognize what's going on, that there is this happening, a big part of what you can call spiritual practice, many spiritual practices, are designed to do two very clear things. One is to create a stable mind. It can sometimes be called having your house in order, which is a process of getting the human body into a decent physical state and important, a very good mental state, a mental state that's, it's transformed all of your past traumas. Traumas are very challenging to continue with if we haven't been able to transform them. Once you transform them, they're no longer pulling you, you might say, into the past. The other element is of these practices is to store energy. When we start realizing that everything we do has an energetic component, even this conversation, right? You and I are having right now the physical forms that are here. There's an energy experience going on between you and I. What you want to learn to do is how to recognize these energy exchanges, how to, understand what's going on with them and alter things in such a way that you give up or use up less energy than you were using before. That's a huge amount of what spiritual practice is teaching, is this saving of energy. Because if you really want to know who you are, if you really want to know what's going on, you've got to go to the other side of death. Like you can't know it while you're still in here. You've got to like cross over and you've got to get a revelation and then you've got to get back. It's no good to just get it because then, well, if you're not coming back, you're moving into the next stage and you may not be ready for that. So you want to get the understanding if possible, but you need energy to go there and come back. Almost like, and I don't like to use the word shaman because that's a Western word. That's not something that any native person, medicine person would ever use, but just so we know kind of a word so that the listeners all know what we're talking about. This kind of idea where you are sort of into a shamanic way to move into this death realm, see something that's going on, get the information and come back with that information so that you can transform something energetically with yourself so that less energy is going where you don't want it to go and more energy is going where you do. Took me about 4 years, 12 hours a day, continuous practice to test reality to find out if it was solid. And at the end of the 4 years, I found out that it wasn't actually solid. It actually got to the point where I had to hold on to chairs for a while to make sure they were there when I sat down. It was like literally reality could just change instantly in seconds. And the point of mentioning that is then realizing that, well, actually what we're dealing with is like an energetic experience. We're dealing with, if you put this in physics terms, I hate to do, but for the sake of conversation, waves and particles and this whole holographic universe idea, that's more accurate to what's going on, that we're actually in. So sound and vibration have tremendous impact on what's going on. Everything is actually at its core is a vibrational frequency, which means you want to have as many good vibrational frequencies around you as possible, again, just to know what's going on with your energy. So if I simplified all of that, it's like there are examples, and I have personal stories as well. I'm not going to go into them here, but there's personal stories, certainly of things that have happened in this reality that answers that question, but most of them will be subtle. Most of them will be that you normally wouldn't notice if you're not paying attention to them, to indicate that energy is moving here constantly between beings. And the greatest gift someone can be in is to be in a place where you have an extreme calm stillness and you don't need to take the energy of anything. And you're also not giving your energy away at the same time, where you're literally in a state of harmonious stillness. That in itself is a great gift to this reality.
1: Howdy, a friend of mine who had heart bypass surgery last year is doing great. He's 80 years old. He believes, or maybe strongly suspects, there's only an illusion of free will, not unlike the concepts in the film, The Adjustment Bureau, where your life path is secretly predetermined. You mentioned this in your book, Exit the Cave, Book One. Would you tell listeners your thoughts on this idea?
0: Sure. Another really good con. Do we have free will or not? And the bizarre thing is on the examination, you can say there appears like there's a lot of free will. But as soon as somebody says, oh, that was destined to happen, or I just couldn't avoid it, as soon as you say it's supposed to happen, That's an indication of no free will. So where are we? And yeah, the Adjustment Bureau, which is not really the movie people think it is. People think it comes out with a happy ending with Matt Damon and Emily Blunt. They wind up together at the end and they're together. It's a happy ending. Actually, it's not. It's the opposite of a happy ending because it just, we find out, well, they've changed to a different life script, but that life script was one of the other ones that were in the book. That the reason they let them have that life script is because they didn't matter. It's one of the life scripts. Who cares? And that's kind of where I think we're at. I think we've got maybe like 3,000 or 4,000 life scripts of possibilities, things that would make sense. Like there's probably, given my background and the things about me, there's no life script where I'm going to be the quarterback of the Dallas Cowboys. That's not one of the 4,000, but there definitely would have been one where, you know, I could have been playing hockey with certain hockey teams and whatnot as an example. So there are various possibilities that our genetics and our upbringing and our certain things will make possible. That's what we get to choose. We get to choose one of these life scripts. You could also see them as life streams. That's another word, a way of looking at it, where like literally a slightly different reality is operating really close to where you are. And you just have to make the choice, which is the best one for me. But once you're in a life script itself, in that life script, there's probably very little that gets changed because it's a life script. Now, certain things like whether I drink tea or I drink water or, you know, don't drink it at all, that maybe has so little importance in the overall story, that's on a small level like that. It's just too much information. If you think of this reality as a type of computer program, and you think of the billions and billions of creatures that are in it, that's a lot of coding. That's a tremendous amount of coding. And so if you're dealing with a life script, which is a specific code for that particular life, like in a video game character, you'd like to try to have a lot of the code not needed. You know, the stuff that's not really required, don't code that in. That, as long as it doesn't make a difference, who cares? So my sense is once you've chosen a life script, it's going to pretty much play out the way the life script says. But our choice is that we can say, that's not the life script I want. The challenge becomes, I think, if we're talking about exiting the cave, exiting the matrix, which to me, what that means is leaving the entirety of this entire matrix insane reality. That's not just the material realm. That's the etheric realm. That's the astral realm. That's the mental realm. That's the super duper happy realm. That's the fabulous realm. That's the hell realm. It's everything. You've left it all to go back to what a term that the Gnostics had called the Pleroma, the place that was prior to this creation, where this creation was. And they talk about it as an error, that this creation is an error by a type of demiurge. That's exiting the matrix is going there. And I think we all have built in automatically a life script that would do that. There is a life script that everybody has that if you followed it, if you stayed on it, if you were true to it, you could exit the matrix. And really, this system's one of the things that only it needs to do is just make sure everybody picks one of the other 3,999 options. They don't really care whether you have a good life, a bad life, you're doing okay, you're not doing okay. They're going to get some suffering energy out of us no matter what, as long as you don't pick that one. And that's kind of our job, is to, if we're serious, is to get to know who we are, what this reality is, and what that script is. And that life script probably is not a script where you're going to be happy. That doesn't mean try to find one of these life scripts where you're going to be unhappy. It doesn't mean that. It just means it's probably not a script that is going to be necessarily overly attractive to choose, you might say. It's got all the things we need to complete our journey. It's a very complex question, but that's how I would simplify it.
1: Howdy, please tell listeners about creating an album a complete life review, a recapitulation, and releasing all debt and our unseen parts that connect to the material world as described in Carlos Castaneda's book, The Active Side of Infinity, which may be a way to retain life force in the afterlife, yet relinquish the life experiences to the archons on our way there.
0: So in my life, of all of the many exercises that I've done, the life recapitulation is easily one of the most important that I went through. It doesn't necessarily mean it's something that would be the most important for everybody, but those I know that have done it, and there's only a few, lots of people start it, very few people finish it. And what it is the review of every moment of your life from right now back to the moment of birth. And I know that sounds impossible. How can that be? How can I possibly review every moment of your life? Well, life isn't exactly what you think it is. Time isn't exactly what you think of it as. And the recapitulation is really about an examination of awareness and energy. And when I first ran into this idea, I did actually run into it in the Castaneda books. And I checked in with the Korean monk that I was with. And he kind of didn't tell me not to do it. It's kind of, sure, if you want to do it, go ahead. So I thought, okay, he's not telling me not to. I had no idea really what it was, what it wasn't. And I started. It took me 4.5 years to complete of pretty intense work on a bi-weekly basis. I would be, 1 week I'd be doing it, and 1 week I would take a break sort of for 4.5 years. And for most of it, it was really dull. Really boring. My mind hated it. My mind wanted me to stop. I did it once in a while, get some very powerful insights of things. I found looping patterns, but it wasn't, but I said, I'm going to do it. I'm halfway through this thing. So I'm going to finish. I'm going to do it. And it wasn't until I was done, until I had completed the entire review, that things started to happen. All of a sudden, a few days or weeks later, memories that I had totally forgotten about my life, like literally they were buried away. I wouldn't call them traumas. They were tiny little events that caused massive changes in which way I would go in my life. And I share one of these in Falling for Truth. Once these started coming up and I realized that, oh, the whole life I thought I'd lived was a fantasy. I thought my life was one thing, and I thought I had been a particular way, and I always believed I was a super great guy. And once you go through the life review and you see, well, no, I was a pretty big jerk a lot of times in my life, and a lot of things happened that I had totally forgotten about. How could I forget this? That in itself was overchanging in order to open up the totality of what life is. The second part of that was, what this is doing is unwinding the tape of your life. If you consider that the tape, the tape or the CD has been recording your life from zero to however old you are, and it's just been getting heavier and heavier and heavier, more and more stuff. As you do the life review, as you go backwards in your life, you're erasing the tape. And you're seeing all the crappy, difficult things that you tried to forget. You're also seeing all the wonderful things, all the really kind things that you've done that you probably forgot about too. And you're re-getting this totality. And for me, that the life review, I've done two now. And the second one was completely different than the first one. It was a completely different process. That was a very powerful part of the work that I did, of getting to know who this thing was that I see in the mirror every day. What did it do? What didn't it do? What does it like? What doesn't it like? How did it act? How didn't it act? And for anyone who's interested in Falling for Truth, I have the complete detail of how I did my recapitulation. Not that anybody should do a recapitulation the same way as anyone else. It's just like a starting point of like, okay, I'll kind of try it the way this guy did. And then after a few days, you start figuring out your process. But for me, that was really, really powerful. I talk about an album, which is another thing Castaneda talked about, which is a different, slightly different type of thing that happens after you do a life review. You pick out very specific moments that are universal, that this story that seems like it's just a useless story you would probably never, ever tell at a party. You would never, ever tell anybody ever. But that story is like, well, that's a story every single person in the world understands because it relates to them. As you go through to make an album, you seem to think, my life story is so unique. My life story is so special. Everybody else's life is so different from mine. But when you pick out these universal moments and realize, oh, actually, everybody's had this moment. Everybody's had this kind of experience. Everybody's had this kind of question. Everybody's had this kind of problem. Again, you start to gain this connecting point of like, people are all challenged. People are all in difficulty. People have all had their own traumas. And you begin to gain this space that Schopenhauer, the famous German philosopher, talked about, which is really starting to gain empathy for other people when you realize, hey, we're all suffering here. So once you realize we're all suffering, then have empathy for other creatures. And the further I've gone on in this work, the more actually I feel. Not that I think I can do anything, I can't change anything, I can't make anything better, other than present some ideas and some understanding and just really wish all the people who come across my work, for example, can get something out of it, something positive, something useful, something that they can transform that takes them one more, the next step that they need to take on the journey. And I'll say this and stop. That's all you have to find out. If you're wondering, what do I need to do? I get that question a lot from people when I'm at, you know, the small little workshops and things I do. What should I do? And really, it's not a specific answer. It's just the next thing, the next step. You don't have to worry what's five steps from now. You don't have to worry what's the really exciting step. It's what is the one you have to take right now? And that one is usually really obvious. And it's usually something that doesn't seem so grand, doesn't seem so spectacular. Those ones will come. The really exciting, interesting steps will come. They're usually two or three later, but there's something that's demanding your attention, right? It literally might be the neighbor and you have been fighting over a fence for like 2 years, and it's like, I got to get this solved. Fence is done. Don't have to focus on this. Now what's the next step? And if you think of it in those terms, just what is the next step? The pathway gets a lot easier.
1: And to briefly recap, the album, The Recapitulation in Your Life, Reviewing Every Moment, is in preparation for the afterlife when the possibility exists that you may be convinced in maybe a high-stress environment to reincarnate. This is a way to prepare and maybe not get ambushed by an event in your life that you may now be able to see more clearly. The cave you reference is the allegorical cave, Plato's cave, the same cave you point out exists in films such as The Truman Show, Dark City, The Matrix, They Live, and Westworld. Author Howdy McCoskey is our guest. We focused on his 2022 book, Exit the Cave, Ending the Reincarnation Trap, Book 1, and there's a Book 2, also exploring the nature of a false reality and how to prepare for the afterlife. Howdy's earlier books include The Power of Then, Exposing the Expositions, Falling for Truth, Hockey's Origin, Unmasked, and recently Empty the Cave, Awaken the Spark. Howdy, please tell listeners more about these books and where to find them.
0: Go to my website, which is howdymccoskey.com. You can get one or two chapters of all of my books. So you can have a chance to read some of these early chapters and get a sense of what is this particular book about? Is that something that interests you right now? Like if somebody's really interested in the historical narrative and trying to understand the lies of history, well, maybe Exposing the Expositions is for you. If somebody is more interested in trying to get to know, well, who is this thing that I call me? Well, maybe that's Falling for Truth. And so, I would just recommend that if there's a book that you think is more suited, that more fits what interests you, just that's the one to read, right? That's always the one to read.
1: We are living on top of a fragile narrative of cobbled together deception, a temporary scaffolding of lies, and you've given readers instructions on the path to prepare for the afterlife in case it's not going to be a simple journey of arriving into the golden rays of family and friends. You're essentially getting people to stand up in the theater and block the screen while they're being yelled at to sit down. But please tell listeners what you're currently working on and how to stay in contact.
0: Well, really, staying in contact is just reading the books. I don't really post much on things like YouTube or whatnot anymore, very rarely. I do have a locals community, very nice group where we meet about once a month and have some discussions, and you're welcome to check that out as well if you like. But really, it's through my writing is how I go about. And I'm working on a new one now. I hope to have that ready in 2 or 3 months. And I'm switching the focus a bit now. And this particular book is looking at what we lost. And what I mean lost is modern civilization, technology and industry and agriculture and all of these ideas from the old hunter-gathering tribal mindset. What did we lose? And I've got a 3-book series that I'm putting together. And like I say, hopefully book one of that is ready in a few months, because there's so many jigsaw puzzle pieces to this work. This is also an important one of them, which is some basic grounding foundational stuff that we all need to do. And I wanted to do a little bit more of that in the next year.
1: Howdy McCoskey. I really look forward to those publications coming through and would love to have you back on the show again to talk more about that. And thank you again for being on In Other News.
0: Thanks. I appreciate it. And thanks as well for putting in a lot of preparation and work to make the interview go smoothly. It's appreciated.
1: The intention of this show is not to generate negative emotion or sentiment. In fact, the opposite may occur, as preconceptions about what happens to us when we pass on melt away, giving space for practical methods to prepare for the afterlife. In the months to come, that will likely be the focus of some interviews down the line.
2: It was a large room full of people, all kinds, and they had all arrived at the same building at more or less the same time, and they were all free, and they were all asking themselves the same question: what is behind that curtain?
1: That's going to do it for In Other News. I'm Jeff Brady. 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

73 out there, mostly cloudy. This afternoon, expect a chance of showers and thunderstorms with a high near 82. There's a 40% chance of rain, so don't leave your umbrella behind. Tonight brings more potential storms before 11 p.m., with a low around 64 and a 60% chance of rain. Tomorrow, we'll see patchy fog in the morning, but it will be sunny with a high near 87. From the WFNU LP Weather Desk, that's your latest forecast.

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3: let's go!
4: What's up, everybody, and happy Friday! We are here, or I should say I am here, and I have a special guest from St. Paul Public Schools. She is a parent at Expo Elementary. Y'all know that I am nosy, and I be on socials, and I stay tuned into what's going on in community. And one thing I do know about Expo Elementary is that they have a very strong community. I had the honor of being a guest there showcasing Ms. Mercedes in my Black to the Future comic book a few years ago for their Black History Month. And I seen the just vibrance and beauty of the teachers just really having a strong connection and community. And also but going back to that, on Facebook I had seen a message where they were just upset. Trust was broken. And as a community engagement director myself in my personal life, I understand the importance of trust and how we need trust to have good relationships, to have a good environment, and to have a safe space. And when trust is strong, magic happens. So trust was broken, unfortunately, with Expo parents, and they are expressing that. So I'm here to kind of be a reparative conversation. Like, how can we bring solutions? And I know I have a platform where a lot of educators and St. Paul Public Schools listens to, so I'm hoping that they really take this conversation seriously for real change, because this conversation, we're not just here talking about change, we're creating it. We are being the change that we want to see. So I want to welcome parent from Expo Elementary, Kathleen. How are you?
5: I'm doing well. Thank you so much for having me, Mercedes.
4: Yes, thank you so much for coming. Besides being a parent at Expo, who are you? Because you're much more than that.
5: We are all much more than one thing. So my name is Kathleen. I work in gun violence prevention. I'm a gun violence prevention educator and organizer. And I'm the parent of three children. Hey. My oldest is in fourth grade at Capitol Hill now, but he was at Expo up until like the third day of school this year when he transferred. And then his little brothers are at Expo now in first grade. So that was our neighborhood school, that was our community school, and continues to be. And we've been very active there. I'm on the Council of Parents and Teachers. I volunteer in the classroom. I have twins, and so it's really fun to see how, like, two classrooms, two different teachers are handling things and like running their classrooms and managing behaviors and teaching new concept. It's really beautiful. I'm a very proud member of the Expo community and a growing member of Capitol Hill as well.
4: Awesome. Mm-hmm. So what great, I have a connection. So in the schools, you know how they do connections?
5: Yes, with the
4: I have a son at Capitol Hill as well.
5: Oh, I didn't know that.
4: Yes,
5: oh,
4: so I'm
5: cool.
4: Just happy to meet another parent. Yeah. So we're going to be a community that way too. And build more.
5: That's awesome.
4: Yes. And then did you have all boys?
5: All boys, yeah.
4: Me too. Boy mom, high five.
5: Can I reach you?
4: Yes. So I just have one more than you. Sure. So I have four boys.
5: Oh, my goodness.
4: And they're all in Rondo schools.
5: Okay.
4: I moved back to the community in 2021. Mm-hmm. And I don't want to be someone who speaks about something without actually being there. Mm-hmm. So the fact that I live here, my kids go to these schools, I know I have a right to speak on whatever it is that I'm talking about.
5: You do.
4: I'm not just talking about my ASS. Mm-hmm. Like, no, I live it, I see it, and my kids are experiencing it. One thing that I really want to just, so let's just get right into it. I know we're tight on time. Mm-hmm. Our kids are about to get out of school. Mm-hmm. So what is it that Expo is unhappy about right now?
5: Yeah, great question. So Expo's been through, like so many of our schools, right, has been under enormous pressure over the past 6 years, kind of managing through and then coming back from the pandemic. Mm-hmm. We had a principal for my son's preschool and then kindergarten, and then we got another principal for first, second, and third. And then he left the district at the beginning of the school year, and the former assistant principal came in. And at that time that announcement was made, we were assured by the deputy superintendent that we would engage in a full-term principal search in the spring, and that Expo community members, meaning parents and staff, would have a role in selecting that new principal. And I actually requested a phone call with her to talk about that a little more, because I was a little bit like, you sent out this short survey, but it's just got a couple, it wasn't really a great survey, right? Like, it just kind of had
4: a lot of these surveys
5: You're going to solicit feedback, right? Like, you're going to engage with the community, but you're not asking really good questions. Like, what's the plan here? What do you mean when you say we're going to be a part of this process? And we had a productive phone call. Like, I always want to give people credit where they deserve it. But those reassurances were repeated over the phone with me in the fall. And then in March, we started to hear that hiring process was going to be started for the principal. The person who's been acting as the interim principal has been doing a tremendous job, just really trying to do a lot of like culture change stuff, building community, and all of the staff has been really happy with her. Nobody's perfect, but it's been a really good year. And so there was also talk about how can we recommend her for this position, mm-hmm. and make sure she's got our support as a staff and family.
4: And she spent the time. It's deserving.
5: Yeah, and the reason she was asked to come in was for continuity, right? That's also really, that's super important. Mm-hmm. And so we were gearing up for asking questions, figuring out, like, okay, what's this process going to look like? We were told that two teachers and two family members, two parents, would be selected to kind of be on a hiring board and to actually be there and be present for the interviews. Those were supposed to start on Monday. I've since found out from you that Sunday night, candidates were contacted and told that those meetings were abruptly canceled. We found out Tuesday afternoon at 3, the parents got an email from Superintendent Stanley just saying, basically, like, just kidding. The whole process has kind of been abandoned and somebody's been appointed to be the principal of your school next year. And they introduced the person. I want to be very careful that, like, we do not take issue with the person who's been appointed in the principalship. We just don't know him. He's not known to the school. He's not known to the community. He's not known to the kids or the parents or the staff. This isn't personal about him. This is about the process and what was promised and what was pulled away. And if there's more context to it, like contractual obligations, you know, like those, that's information that we needed and should have gotten sooner. Just felt like we were sort of treated like, here's an update for you on this person who's supposed to be in charge of your school. And these are little kids, you know, they're young kids. We're starting with full day preschool. These are 4-year-olds that we're sending to school. Like, we want to know who's in charge of that building.
4: How does it make you feel being told one thing? Like, you guys were told repeatedly, like, yes, we are going to honor that you want to be a part of the process. Yep. This is happening. Mm-hmm. And then for it not to happen.
5: It's a violation. You know, I mean, people, I was one of many parents who said, you know, that's a hard week for me. We were just getting back from a trip. But if nobody else steps forward, I'll be there, right? Like, that's the energy that parents bring to these big decisions. Like, if, you know, if I need to, I'll be there. I'll figure it out. I'll take time off work. Parents took time off work to participate in these interviews and to make sure that they were ready. And so that's super frustrating. It was also felt like a slap in the face to the teachers. You know, like, we all know how hard our teachers work.
4: Yes, how especially much in this generation. How in the climate, not even just here in Minnesota, ice surge this past year, everything that's going on outside, like, there's a lot.
5: Thank you for naming that, because it's like, it's, you know, I think back to, like, this whole thing has made me think a lot about, like, what our journey has been like at the school. You know, it was our first year at the school was the all virtual learning. Some kids went back, some stayed remote. Then we had, you know, months and months of masked learning, mm-hmm. where you could just tell the engagement was different because you were trying to do everything through a mask. And we did that for a reason, right? We were trying mm-hmm. to keep people safe. But it took a couple years for things to start to normalize. And then, yeah, we had this all of the disruption from ICE this year and all of the long-term fallout that we know that kids are experiencing academically and socially and emotionally. So it's just been it's been a lot. And I checked in with, I'm friends with staff members at the school. And I said, how's your mood? Like, how you doing? And they're like, we're just sick of everything. Like, we just want normalcy. We want predictability. We want to know what we're walking into when we go to school. Yeah. And they don't feel like they have that. So they said the announcement that this person had been appointed and the process that we were promised was abandoned felt like a slap in the face. And I really feel for the interim principal and all of the other candidates who, you get excited about an opportunity like that. Mm-hmm. Getting a principalship is a big deal. And you know, it just was, that opportunity was just over.
4: And not even really given a chance.
5: Mm-hmm. And I've had some conversations around like, well, why couldn't we have like still continued the hiring process, even if because of experience and tenure and you know, the appointed candidate is still the best candidate? Like, why couldn't we still have like gone through that process? And you know, concerns about it just being a waste of time, and which I get, but these are conversations that the community is demanding, not just me, but all of the parents. They want to hear this, and we do have an update that there's going to be a community meeting on Monday evening before the board meeting on Tuesday, and so hopefully, we expect Superintendent Stanley to be there. I asked for the appointed candidate to be there too, because I would like to get to know them. I'd like to hear from them, and kind of go from there at least. But these are conversations that needed to happen. That getting an email like that is just,
4: I mean, I encourage you guys as Expo active community members mm-hmm. and parents to still show up in numbers yeah. at the board meeting, because okay. this is for real change. Mm-hmm. I do have a story to share though.
5: Love stories.
4: So I became an education, I forget the year, I was 23 years old mm-hmm. though, and I had two kids at the time, and my oldest was 4 going into pre-K. Mm-hmm. And my mom, she worked at Hamlin Elementary, and she learned about this program called Reading Corps, AmaCorps, mm-hmm. like a Reading Corps tutor. Mm-hmm. So she encouraged me to do it, saying like, oh, you can pay off some of your student loans and maybe you can work in your son's classroom and be like me working at your kid's school, and you also get paid. So mm-hmm. I was like, okay. I never seen myself in education, but I was like, let me try it. And I ended up being at Hamlin Elementary, so mm-hmm. it was across the street from her school. And then my son was in my class. I loved it. I was in a pre-K class. We had two different classes. Shout out to Karen Lane and Miss Laura. They were great coworkers that really got me wanting to be in education. But that's when I started dreaming again, mm-hmm. because I kind of my first dream was to be a basketball player. My ankle broke. That dream died. And then I was kind of just out here living. Mm-hmm. I wasn't living. My body was just out there. And it wasn't until the kids, I

0: I want you to continue working here. And then I started the following year as a TA and working with behavior and special ed. I was an EBD TA, which was challenging, 23 years old. I have lots of stories about my first year. But yes, so I had a great experience when I had Craig as my principal. And then just learning and growing, you see things. But I just say that to hopefully give hope to this new change and shift. And yeah, for you guys, I really hope that when you guys do have the conversation, that he is there and really takes things seriously. Oh, we have a phone call.
1: We have a phone call.
0: Someone is calling. Oh, wait, let me see if I remember how to answer this. Hello? Oh no, this is the Ms. Mercedes show. Okay, sorry. Bye-bye. Sorry, I was surprised. Like, oh, someone's calling.
1: I was like, I am that compelling of a guest.
0: No. That was funny. That was awesome. Yes, but going forward, repairing trust is huge. I know about trust just being here from the Rondo community. There has been a huge just trust with like just the government and different things going on and people using our name and history. And it's hard when you want community engagement, but if community doesn't trust you, they're not going to show up. You're not going to get a true reflection of what the community really feels and thinks. So I just want to know, what would you'd like to see from SPPS moving forward?
1: That's a great question. I think that those were some of the answers. We were just trying to figure out like what's next. What are our options here? What recourse do we have? And so the immediate request was for a meeting with Superintendent Stanley, and that is happening Monday evening. So we are grateful for that. And we do want to just get the word out that this happened, and what that feels like for families, what that feels like for staff. You know, what we've come to understand is that there was restructuring at the district level, and that's why Mr. Anderson was offered the position. It's part of his contractual protections for the union. You know, St. Paul public school parents are supportive of unions. We're supportive of those protections. But what about the other candidates' protections? Like, what rights do they have in this process?
0: Talk about equity. That's not equitable if you just give it to someone because of seniority.
1: And if everyone said like this, we're frustrated too. This didn't go how we wanted to. I appreciate that candor, right? You know, like knowing and having that empathy. But, you know, what about the interim principal? And what about the staff, you know? And what about their rights? What about their ability to speak freely about how frustrated they are without fearing repercussion? You know, everybody's asking for, can you send that to my personal email? Can you not tag me in these things? Like, the parents are being the mouthpieces, taking some of the heat for the staff, because the staff doesn't feel comfortable expressing how they feel about this. And so I think that just like what are some of the unintended consequences of some of these protections is something that I'd like to continue talking about. We would have liked to have seen a hiring process. We'd still like to see a hiring and an interview process. We don't know that that's likely, but asking why, getting more clarity around why this restructuring is happening, and why that position was deemed redundant, or if I think it got reposted. So that's a question people have, is like, why put someone back in the classroom if there are concerns of, we don't know if there were concerns about performance. We hope not, and we don't want to like drag someone's HR file out, but we also like deserve to know what's going on.
0: And then it does raise questions and red flags when this person hasn't been in the schools for a while because their position moved up to a different space, and generations change. Like, what it was 5 years ago is not the same today. Like, COVID happened and has made a huge shift, and then you guys have a whole new program of pre-K starting. So it's like, we just want somebody who's been in the school scenery, know what's going on, but also building relationships. Like, I think a lot of people don't understand the power of community. We've seen that happen firsthand with the ICE surge this year.

0: the government didn't save us. They didn't protect us. It was us community members who protected and took care of our neighbors and each other. And just growing up in the Rondo community, we had this conversation before we were on air. Like, my teachers who worked in the school were, I seen them at the grocery store. When you were out in community, they were your neighbors. They lived by you. So community, the school, when I went to St. Paul Public Schools, was community based, meaning your teachers, the people that work there, also live in your community. And then you mentioned how Expo, all of the teachers been there, like they've been there 10 years plus. Like once they started working at Expo, they didn't move to another school. So that's the community.
1: It's very strong knitted.
0: Yeah. And that is very powerful. And then fast forward, when I got into St. Paul Public Schools, I'm in my 20s now, so this is 2014-ish. I seen a huge shift and change where there's teachers driving in from like Brooklyn Park, Wisconsin, and they weren't from the actual community. And that has caused a lot of just tension, but also misunderstanding, because there is culture different in communities. And St. Paul is very diverse, with different communities having different needs. So you need someone who reflects that and knows that and understands that, and especially someone who actually takes the time to be there to learn and to build that trust. So I'm hoping St. Paul Public Schools, y'all listening, I'm giving y'all, this is free. Y'all should be paying me to do this. But y'all know love is power, and I'm about real change. So, yes. So, is there anything else that you'd like to share? I know we're cutting on time.
1: Thank you for all that you do. I know you mentioned just community and neighborism, right? Like, we saw this year how much we love each other.
0: And love is power.
1: But that those relationships take time, you know, and the best thing we can do for each other is get to know our neighbors, get to know the teachers at our kids' school, get to know, you know, the bus drivers and the mailman and the people that work at our shops. Like, the more, I'm so proud to be Minnesotan. I'm so proud to be a St. Paulite. I'm so proud to be an Expo parent, you know, and I just, we want to get to focus on the positive. And I'm sad that what should have been a positive development for the school community is instead being born out of a lot of mistrust and hostility. And it's a shame, and it didn't have to be this way. So I do want us to move forward productively in love. And the first step is going to be that meeting on Monday, and we'll kind of go from there. But thank you for letting us talk about it.
0: Awesome. Yes. Well, thank you, Kathleen. Know we are not just talking about change. We are creating that change, and we are being the change we want to see. So have a great, happy Friday.
1: Happy Friday.
0: And to the viewers listening, we will be right back. And I am going to play, I'm going to do We Are One by Maze and Frankie Beverly, because right now we want to be one. We want to be one community that has trust and love, because we know love is power, and that's what we need. St. Paul Public Schools, trust your community. Listen to them. Give them what they want and watch the magic unfold.
1: There you go.

0: What's up, y'all? And we are back. Or I mean, I am back, because now I am solo dolo here at WFNU 94.1. Giving a special shout out to my girl, the Twistmaster. She was at work today, so she's not here. And giving a special shout out to the Expo community. Thank you for showing up. I know I create space for a lot of people who've never been on the radio. So my guest today, she was an Expo parent who spoke on the behalf of Expo Elementary, which is a St. Paul public school, and just the frustration of trust being broken within the St. Paul public school system and being told something and not honored that. So y'all know me. Actions speak louder than words, and I'm very big on that. So don't tell me you're going to do something. Don't sell me a dream. Show me. Prove it to me. And trust is big. If I trust you, we'll make some magic happen. So I'm hoping that they can repair this trust and make some magic happen. And yeah. But anyways, going back to the Fun Girl Friday show. So we are... Actually, I just want to get into a conversation. So we spoke on Expo, and I'm a community member of St. Paul Public Schools. I'm an alumni. I am a parent. I actually, to share a story, I was low-key born into St. Paul Public Schools. So I'm a product of teenage parents, and my parents went to Central High School. And at that time, a lot of teenagers were having babies. So Central High School had a whole daycare program, and I was one of those babies in that daycare program. And a lot of the students there worked in that program. So I'll be out in community, and people be like, "I watched you as a baby. You were so beautiful. Woo-dee-woo-dee-woo." So, yeah, I started off at Central High School, and then to just go now, I have a son that goes to Central High School. So Central has, deep roots and just deep connection with me, because I went there myself, and now my kids are going there, and all of my family went there. But to talk about Central, I just want to share my hopes and dreams of what I would love to see. I would love to see, when you walk in there, you see our history and culture. Like, Central is in a historic Black community called Rondo, and you don't see none of that when you walk in. You don't even know that you're in a historic Black community unless you already know that yourself. There's so many prolific athletes, artists. Like, when I went there, there's that big old Snoopy. So that's how I knew that Charles Schulz graduated from Central High School. But without that Snoopy, I wouldn't have known. And that Snoopy ain't even there no more. So I just want people to know where they are, who came from there. So when you walk in, it's like, I want to be something too, just like them. I want my face up there. And just the things and records that have been broken of... like sport records and stuff. We should have that up there. Just last year, there's a kid named Alan Langford who is now the all-time leading scorer in basketball. Like, that should be up there somewhere. Like, someone from St. Paul, someone from your school, Central, is the all-time leading scorer of all of St. Paul schools. Why is that not being showcased and honored? I love history. Y'all know that, because of the comic books and just the conversations that I love to be engaged with. And people don't realize the power of storytelling and history. When we walk into our schools, that is what we should see. Okay, I kind of feel weird because I'm just here by myself today, and I feel like I'm just talking to myself. Y'all online, talk to me, give me something. If anybody wants to call the radio station, it's 651-313-5125. And let's just talk about what the changes we want to see in our communities, the changes we want to see in our schools. I also want to see some of our schools get remodeled, like Maxfield Elementary. Just some history context, is one of the first schools in St. Paul, and it has yet never been really remodeled. We got a really dope new playground. Shout out to Trust for Public Land. I was at the grand ceremony last year, and they're still developing it. But I want a newer school. Give us that. We're in a historic community. All of our schools in Rondo should be brand new and just dope. Shout out to Ben Maines. They're now an Afrocentric school. I'm going to jump into What's Good in the Hood. Hold on, I got a little What's Good in the Hood.
1: What's Good in the Hood?
0: So What's Good in the Hood? This weekend, we are picking up trash. So y'all know I started a movement called Clean the City last year. It was really created, I was trying to help fundraise at 825 Arts. So in November, they have a Give to the Max day for nonprofits. And I was like, you know what? I'm finna pick up a bag of trash every day until Give to the Max day. And it was over like a month and a half period. And then that really did something to me, because then I started paying attention to trash and realized how polluted and dirty our community is, full of trash, to the point where when I'm outside and I see trash, I automatically want to go pick it up, or I get so mad. Like, I'll be on the freeway and be like, ick, look at all that trash, and I'd be wanting to pull over and pick it all up. But I created this hashtag called Clean the City, been challenging people, challenging politicians, and just want to get people really engaged. Like, let's not talk about it. Like, if we want, and people don't realize the power of imagery. So if you see a bunch of trash, it just makes you feel like you're in a dump, you're in chaos, in a mess. But if you see something beautiful, like, oh wow, like there's no trash and it's clean, like, it makes your spirit feel good. So I'm trying to clean up this city and make and change. That's how we can change the atmosphere, the energy in our atmosphere, just by picking up trash. And I seen real life magic happen picking up trash. Like, I bring music, chalk, and it's very intentional with the songs I play, of just good vibes, good energy, like Michael Jackson, Earth, Wind, and Fire, to where people would honk, pull over, take out their phones recording just because they couldn't believe that somebody was picking up trash. And with kids, I'll bring kids with me. And it really just is turning into something. But anyways, Earth Day is next week. So shout out to Human Nature and Siam. Siam is awesome. She's the executive director at Human Nature. I met her working at 825 Arts. We did some climate resilience projects together. She taught me a lot more about trees, and she's just real active when it comes to nature and different things. But she organized our cleanup engagement that's happening this Saturday, April 18th, from 10 to 12 p.m. So you can pick up supplies from these locations: Life Juices, Springboard for the Arts, 825 Arts, and Central Village Park. Oh, and Flava Cafe. So we're picking up Rondo together and Frogtown in Ward 1. And then afterwards, you can go to Springboard for the Arts and eat with community for free. So we're feeding people. And y'all know food is love, and that's my love language. But there's going to be good food, like banh mi's. And so y'all pull up and help clean the city with us together. It's going to be a good time. And yeah, just be a part of the change. Like, we're in a time where don't complain about it, just be about it. Like, be the change you want to see. Like, we have so many systems that need to be disrupted and changed: our education system, our justice system, our healthcare system, the food system. And nothing will ever change unless you, the people working these systems, are the change. Like, we can't sit there and wait for somebody to change it. You have to change it. And I can say that and really advocate and say I seen real life change just by me personally doing the not norm, breaking that rule, breaking the system of just disrupting it. Like, for instance, when I worked at St. Paul Public Schools, there's this rule that was made where you cannot, whatever food is brought in stays there. So when, and then there's this there was a law where each kid has to take like four or five items. So even if you didn't want it, you had to take it, which created a lot of waste. So much food was going in the trash, and good food like bananas, apples, things that you could take home and eat. And at the time I was working at Jimin, And culturally, it's like really offensive, especially in the Chinese culture, if you throw away good food. So my coworkers, they were taking the food and cooking it, making banana bread and sharing it with all of us. And then one day, the lunch lady there was like being real mean and nasty to my coworker and was like, "You can't do that. Throw that food away. You're breaking the law, blah, blah, blah, blah." I ain't like how she was talking to my coworker. So I was like, I'm going to show you. All right. So then the next day at lunch, I told my coworkers, I was like, "Hey, we ain't throwing none of this food away. Leave it all on the table. And at the end, I'm going live on Facebook to show everybody how much food we're throwing away." Man, the whole table was full of food and it was just sad. So then I went live and was showing us throw all that food away, and I did it every day for about a month. And then it went viral on TikTok, and the nutrition service director called, and I remember my principal, she was like, "Mercedes, they're hitting me up about your Facebook post." And she was like, "I support you, but I'm just letting you know, like, whatever happens, it is not coming from me." And I was like, "I know." And I followed my heart. So technically, I was not supposed to go on social media and do any of that. But I didn't care, because I knew what was happening needed to change, and it was wrong. And they started changing things. And what I learned is that nonprofits can come and get the food. So our PTA was a nonprofit at GME. So they started to come and get the food and then bring it to other places like a homeless shelter. So we wouldn't be throwing away good food that could be eaten, especially when we're in a situation that we're in now where food is so expensive. And since we are talking about St. Paul Public Schools, I'm going to share another story of how I just followed my heart. And that was when I worked at Freedom School. So one summer I was working at Freedom School, Hazel Park on the east side, and the whole build, half the building, you could not enter because it was being repaired for asbestos. Like, it was to the point where in the gym, the ceiling, like, I remember being at recess in the gym and the ceiling would sometimes fall and we'd be like, "Watch out," and kids are running, like, it could have just fell on somebody and they could have got hurt. But there was asbestos in there and there were signs saying, "Danger, do not enter." And then kids, or not kids, but the people working there were in full protective gear. I'm not sure if y'all seen that movie E.T., you know, E.T. phone home. But they had full protective gear like that. And it was like, "Do not enter." While yet all of us staff and kids had nothing. And they're like, "Oh, it's safe for you guys." I'm like, this don't seem right. So I just went on live to show everybody what I seen going to work every day. And I know that brought real change because it brought up real confrontations on how to protect our programs. And Freedom School is a program for Black and brown kids. So predominantly most of the staff and kids were all Black and brown. And on the east side, which is more an area of poverty. So I'm just like, I know for a fact, if this was at Highland or a school in a different area, this would not be happening. All I'm asking is for equity and transparency and accountability. But one thing I know, change is coming. But I'm going to take a break and get off from talking to myself. So we're about to go to another song. See y'all later.

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0: And welcome to another edition of Radio Pocho, reclaiming roots through música, right here in the Twin Cities on KFAI, also over here in Frogtown, St. Paul on WFNU, and all the way down in San Antonio, Texas on KRTU. My name is DJ Miguel Vargas.
1: And I'm DJ Terrell Lamar.
0: And we got a wonderful show lined up for you. But before we get into that, how are you doing this evening?
1: Feeling good. It's feeling like a spring has sprung. Maybe it's been like that for a little while, but today it felt like a real nice spring day. Got some real nice tunes, some tunes for you. How you feeling?
0: Feeling all right. Oh, man, you don't get the joke. Oh. All right. But, yes, we do have a wonderful show lined up for you. Tell the listeners what you're looking forward to playing for them.
1: Looking forward to hearing from Dijon, from Ferraz and Ima Soul. Looking forward to Motif Alumni, Milo J. Lots of great things tonight. What are you looking forward to?
0: Let's see. Music coming from Joaquin and the Glowliners, out of San Antonio, Texas. And what else do we got? We got some new music coming from Los Retros. And we also got some Twin Cities artists that we're featuring as well, like Jada Brown and other folks. Yeah, because it's going to happen in this first set. So let's get into this first set of music. What are we going to hear?
1: We're going to hear the latest from Michi. Mind Sign On Production.
0: We're also going to hear the latest from Twin Cities artist Papa Mbai. Right now, we're going to throw it back to, what is this, 2022, 2023, something like that. This is Daniel Villarreal, who will be coming to Minneapolis, I believe in August, at the Cedar Cultural Center as part of their Summer at the Cedar series. So we're going to hear the song Uncanny. Daniel Villarreal right here on Radio Pocho.
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0: And you just heard Are You Lonesome by Michi. That is on kind of an extended play that she's putting out with some remixes and of some songs from her debut album. And a few additional songs like that one there.
1: We also heard from Papa Mbai with the song Care For You off of their latest release, Giancarlo. And we start that set off with Danny.

0: Daniel Villarreal with Uncanny off of his Panama 77 album. What's that jazz label? International. Oh my God.
1: International Anthems.
0: International Anthem. There you go. And you are tuned into Radio Pocho, reclaiming roots through música, right here in the Twin Cities on KFAI. Also over here in Frogtown, St. Paul on WFNU. And all the way down in San Antonio, Texas on KRTU. My name is DJ Miguel Vargas.
1: And I'm DJ Terrell Lamar. And in this next set, we're going to hear from Eli Gularte, a Banda do Mato. We're going to hear from Milo J. Andreno. And we're going to start this one out with the newest music coming from Lineker and Anita. This one is called Caminador, right here on Radio Pocho, reclaiming roots through música.

0: And you just heard Sunny. You may have heard a version of that song before, but that one was by Eli Gularte y Banda do Mato. And prior to that, we heard Heal by Milo J. and Trueno. And we started that set out with lyrics coming from Anita and Lineker, a song called Caminador. And that one is, I believe, on Anita's latest project. Yeah, that one is on Anita's latest project. Cool to see those two working together. Anytime we can get new Lineker, but Anita's also got Luigi Luna on that project. So, shout out to Anita.
1: No, I mean, just such a huge platform, right? And to kind of reach out to these, you know, indie artists or maybe smaller, like with artists with smaller followings. Mm-hmm. It's kind of like that Bad Bunny thing where once they brought Busca Buya and the Marías onto the project,
0: then we stopped messing with them.
1: Yeah, right. And now they are the biggest things, right? Mm-hmm. That's cool. That's how it works.
0: And you are, of course, tuned in to Radio Pocho, reclaiming roots through música here on KFAI, the Twin Cities, KRTU, in Honkington, San Antonio, and WFNU in Frogtown, St. Paul. I'm DJ Terrell Lamar.
1: And I'm DJ Miguel Vargas. Coming up in this next set, we're going to hear from Chicano Batman. We're also going to hear from Los Retros and their latest project, Odisea.
0: But right now, we're going to hear our Radio Pocho Song of the Week, brought to us by Sparkle Mommy this week. This one is called No Te Vayas, right here on Radio Pocho, reclaiming roots through música.

0: All right, let's tell you what you just heard. You just heard Chicano Batman with Moment of Joy off of that last year, 2020's Invisible People.
1: Was that the... was that the final album? Did they release album after that?
0: No, they... what was it? Notebook Fantasy.
1: Notebook Fantasy was the final one.
0: And before that, we heard Los Retros with Doves featuring Hikari off of Los Retros' latest album, Odisea.
1: And we started out that set with our Radio Pocho Song of the Week coming to us from Sparkle Mommy. That one is called No Te Vayas, a single released just a couple months back. And you are, of course, tuned in to the one and only Radio Pocho, reclaiming roots through música here on KRTU in Honk Antonio, WFNU in Frogtown, St. Paul, and all across the Twin Cities on KFAI. I'm DJ Terrell Lamar.
0: And I'm DJ Miguel Vargas. Coming up in this next set, we're going to hear from Robert Glasper and his album Keys to the City, Volume 1. We're going to hear him do an Outkast cover featuring Norah Jones on the vocals. We're also going to hear from Caramelo Hayes, that Texas-Chicago collaboration from a couple years back. Right now, we're going to go with the Twin Cities' very own Jada Brown. We're going to hear one of her latest singles, Charade, right here on Radio Pocho, reclaiming roots through música.

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0: All right, you just heard Robert Glasper doing a cover of Outkast's Prototype featuring Norah Jones on the vocal. And that's off of his latest album, Keys to the City, Volume 1. And if you're listening in the Twin Cities, Robert Glasper is coming to the Dakota for a 3-night residency, 6 shows, May 27th through the 29th. Before that, we heard Caramelo Hayes with Window Seat off of their No Estás Aquí album released a couple years back. What was that? It's like a collaboration between the members of Dos Santos out of Chicago and Money Chicha, Grupo Fantasma, that whole gang out of Austin, Texas. And we started that set off with Jada Brown with the song Charades, one of her latest singles.
1: Yeah, shout out to the Jada Brown, formerly known as Downtown. Shout out to Eastside Jada Brown.
0: There you go. And you are tuned into Radio Pocho, reclaiming roots through música, right here in the Twin Cities on KFAI, also over here in Frogtown, St. Paul, and WFNU, and all the way down in the Honkamo, San Antonio, Texas, on KRTU. My name is DJ Miguel Vargas.
1: And I'm DJ Terrell Lamar.
0: And let's see, what do we got coming up? We've got some Cali Uchis, some classic Cali Uchis. What else are we going to hear?
1: We're also going to hear from Mont Pringle out of Canada. And we're going to start this one out with Motif Alumni. This one is called Dreaming, and it's off of his Memoirs of Love, right here on Radio Pocho,
0: reclaiming roots through musica.

0: right, that last song you just heard was Kali Uchis with Aguardiente y Limón off of, what was the name of that album? Sin Miedo, Del Amor y Otros Demonios from 2020.
1: And that is, I've probably said it on the show before, but that's my favorite Kali Uchis album. Sin Miedo is my favorite of her albums.
0: There you go.
1: Prior to that, we heard Superfluous by Mott Pringle, and that is off of his Echoing Green project. The Echoing Green from earlier this year, from a couple months back in March, that one came out.
0: I'm glad I heard you say that. I would have read that as Superfluous. Thank you.
1: Superfluous. And we started that one out with Dreamin' by Motif Alumni, and that is off of his project Memoirs of Love that came out back in February of this year on Holy Grail Records. And you are tuned in to Radio Pocho, reclaiming roots through música here on WFNU in Frogtown, St. Paul, KRTU in San Antonio, and all across the Twin Cities on KFAI. DJ Terrell Lamar.
0: And I'm DJ Miguel Vargas. Coming up in this next set, we're going to hear that duet between Manu Chao and Santa Fe Clan.
1: We're also going to hear the latest single coming from Ferraz and Ima Sol.
0: And right now, we're going to hear from Brandon Lee Tulloch and the Poetic Roots. And so this is called I Give My Love Instead, right here on Radio Pocho.
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0: All right, you just heard Manu Chao and Santa Fe Clan with Solamente, as my cousin Vinny used to say. Oh, yeah.
1: Prior to that, you heard Ferraz and Ima Sol with CNT, the latest collaboration between the two of them, the latest single.
0: And we started to set off with Brandon Lee Tulloch and Poetic Roots with the song I Give My Love Instead. And you are tuned in to Radio Pocho, reclaiming roots through música, right here in the Twin Cities on KFAI. Also over here in Frogtown, St. Paul on WFNU. And all the way down in Honk Antonio, San Antonio on KRTU. My name is DJ Miguel Vargas.
1: And I'm DJ Terrell Lamar. And in this next set, we're going to hear a couple of city pop classics. We're going to hear from Maki Asakawa and Miki Matsubara. And we're going to start it out with some Momoko Gil. This one is called When Palestine Is Free, right here on Radio Pocho, reclaiming roots through música.

0: And you just heard Chichana Tokikara, and that one is by Maki Asakawa. Prior to that, you heard Stay With Me, or Mayonaka no Door by Miki Matsubara. And we started that set out with When Palestine is Free by Momoko Gill. And that is off of her album from late last year, or no, earlier this year, called Momoko. And you are tuned in to Radio Pocho, reclaiming roots through música here on KFAI in the Twin Cities, KRTU in San Antonio, and WFNU in Frogtown, St. Paul. I'm DJ Terrell Lamar.
1: And I'm DJ Miguel Vargas. We got one more set lined up for you this evening. In this last set, you're going to hear from Tito Puente doing an, I guess it's a Ramsey Lewis / Earth, Wind & Fire cover. There you go. That sounds exciting as it is. If you really know, you really know what it is. Oh my God, get ready. We're also going to hear from San Antonio's very own Joaquin and the Glowliners. But how are we going to start this off?
0: Yeah, we're going to start this set out back in the year 2021 with Dijon, his debut solo album, Absolutely. And this one is called Many Times. And this has been another Radio Pocho, reclaiming roots through musica.

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1: Happy Friday, everybody. I'm glad you're joining us on this rainy day.
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1: Happy Friday, everybody. I'm glad you are joining us on this sunny day.
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1: You're in the right place. This week on Local Lineup, we are featuring our top 10 local artists from indie pop to rock. 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
2: That's right. 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
1: So turn it up wherever you are.
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1: This is The Gamble.

0: just heard The Gamble by Agony in the Living Room. What a way to kick off this week's local lineup with that hit.
1: Couldn't agree more. Agony in the Living Room actually just released their summer show schedule. You can catch them throughout the Twin Cities all season long.
0: Yes, their next show is at 7th Street Entry on June 4th. You won't want to miss it.
1: We can take you to the next hot artist in town. This is Lawn by Chutes.

0: You just heard Lawn by Chutes. That song is off their latest EP titled Nothing's Growing in the Yard.
1: An 18-minute EP is loaded with great songs. I mean, it's so exciting to hear lots of incredible music from our talented musicians.
0: We have more for you on Local Lineup. Here are two Twin Cities artists making a lot of noise in the scene.
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0: by Mike Coda.
1: Oh, this has to be one of my favorite Mike Coda songs. I mean, I love this song.
0: Yeah, it's one of those songs that really just draws you in.
1: It really is. I mean, can we listen again?
0: I wish we could. Let's save it for the drive back.
1: Okay, okay. 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
0: Clover's daughter, ready for more music?
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0: Yes, it's been a month.
1: It's been a month since we started Local Lineup, and we are so, so happy to be sharing all of this music with the community. So thank you so much for tuning in, and thank you, Naveed, for co-hosting this.
0: Of course, thank you. All right, so this next song may be a little familiar to you, Clover's daughter.
1: Tell me more.
0: Well, this next artist... this next song is Infatuated by Clover's daughter.

0: Up next, we got two back-to-back by a local artist that has been busy.
1: Tell me more.
0: Well, this next artist is on a U.S. tour all summer long, then hitting Europe starting August until the start of November.
1: Oh, well, that sounds so exciting. First up, we have Paper Thin, then Graze by She's Green.

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1: 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I'm Naveed Fana, joined by Clover's daughter.
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1: Each week we sit down with a star of rap and R&B, and this week we have the pleasure to be sitting back down with Leekto.
2: How y'all doing?
0: Oh, we're doing great. How are you, my man?
2: I'm doing good.
0: Oh, we appreciate you making the time at that during your pit stop in Minnesota to chat with us again.
1: We didn't know if you would ever have time for us again. It's a real treat.
0: If you're just tuning in, if this is your first Dog Star interview with Leekto, pause this video, go back to part one, which we recorded in March of 2023.
2: Mm-hmm.
0: Okay, now that you're back, you can continue on, and all this stuff we're going to be talking about will make sense. So I say we pick right up where we left off.
2: Yep.
0: What the heck have you been up to? We know you haven't been in the country this whole time, so give us the update.
2: Touring, working on more music.
0: Yes.
2: Just working on myself and growing.
0: Evolving,
2: within my artistry.
0: Okay.
2: You know, making new connections, more relationships, so.
0: Okay. I mean, let's start with the touring.
1: Yeah, exactly.
0: What are the highlights? What are the locations that you were at in this most recent run? Or let's start back in 2023, 2024.
2: Right.
0: What date kicked you off, or what, I just want to hear all about it. I'm fanboying out over here.
2: I was just, you know, doing state shows, and then after that, you know, I went overseas to Europe a little bit. But this time, I got to actually sit down and actually get to feel the people,
0: experience
2: the people, right? I got to sit in one place and actually get to learn the culture.
0: Wow.
2: Versus just on the tour bus or
1: like a residency.
2: Correct. Exactly.
0: Oh.
2: A residency.
0: That sounds amazing. So. I mean,
1: touring is like the next step for a lot of artists. If they, you know, maybe have done a handful of open mics, now maybe they've done some shows in their hometown. But like, how do you string shows together? Like, what's the is touring for everybody? What advice do you have to an artist who really wants to do a tour? Like, what do they need to know before they even start?
0: The basics.
2: I would say touring is something that you gotta be physically fit for.
0: Mm.
2: You don't sleep.
0: Mm.
2: You gotta have a routine, because it's travel, hotel, sound check. You go and do miscellaneous stuff. You want to go shopping or go get food.
0: Right.
2: And then you do your show, and then you're back on the road.
0: Oh, instantly.
2: Instantly. There's no time to do anything extracurricular or anything like that. So, and if you're used to that, cool. I know a lot of people don't sleep.
0: Right.
2: You know, and you're doing it every night for months.
0: So you gotta
2: or days or whatever.
0: You got to be tough. You got to be versatile. And like you said, physically fit. I never would even have thought of that.
2: Physically fit.
0: The toll it takes on you.
2: Yep. Got to make sure. Like, I like to train a little bit before, you know, run and get my endurance up and stuff like that.
0: Yeah, get that breath work on point.
2: You're belting out
0: night after night.
2: Exactly.
0: Do you drink any, like, special tea or, like, let your voice rest before
2: tea,
0: a show?
2: Tea, honey, lemon, water, stuff like that. No.
1: Gotta keep the instrument in pristine condition.
2: Exactly.
0: Seriously. I'm sure people get burnt out in a variety of ways, so it's great to hear that you kind of adapted to that world.
2: Yeah, you got to take care of your body.
1: Right.
2: Take care of your body, you know, because if not, you know, you won't be able to finish out.
0: Mm.
2: You know, and then you're losing money, because now you can't finish out the rest of the tour.
1: Right.
2: Mm-hmm.
0: How did touring kind of change your creative process? Were you able to, you know, whip out the voice memo and at least remember an idea? I know you don't typically write, but I'm sure you were exposed to so much culture.
2: Correct.
0: You'd have to get inspired at one point, you know?
2: Correct. Like, I like to take, like, little video. Like, I see a lot of street performers.
0: Yeah.
2: Because that's just normal overseas. So I like to, like, take some of the melodies, and I like to take inspiration from watching other people do music or...
0: Exactly.
2: Or songs I've never heard, because, you know, I'm listening to local music.
0: Mm.
2: So the local music is what I... Because we don't hear it unless it's a hit.
0: Exactly.
2: Right. You know, and it's in a different language, so we'll never hear it.
0: Okay.
2: So I was enjoying it over there.
0: Now, what were some of your favorite stops in regards to, like, the balance between how good the performance was and the time you had to, like you're saying, absorb the people, you know, mingle a little bit, explore? What were some of your favorite cities or countries on the on this most recent leg?
2: I got to go to Italy.
0: Oh, wow.
2: That was nice. And Bari. And Hungary. That's why it was like you said, a residency. So I got to, in Budapest, to be exact.
0: Oh, my goodness.
2: So, you know, it was arenas and, you know, like the club shows. Mm-hmm. And then, I guess, the theater shows, like the big theater.
0: Yeah.
2: And then the arena, and then went back to, like, theater shows and one club after that.
0: Oh,
2: and then
0: gosh.
2: I flew out maybe 3 hours after my show, 4 hours around there.
1: Yeah, what a unique experience being able to play a handful of shows in like the same area that isn't your hometown.
2: Because
1: it's like normally it's like, yeah, you're there for one night, leave the next morning type. But yeah, being able to maybe even meet friends that you're, you know you're going to hang out, like make plans with somebody. That's unheard of.
0: Right,
1: on tour.
0: Get drinks later, get dinner later.
2: Something.
0: Exactly.
2: Something. I've been trying to do something out here.
0: And we've had artists on the show talk about sometimes it's harder to perform in your hometown than it is doing a national tour. Could you apply, like, can you relate that to international touring where it's like you are what they hear?
2: Correct.
0: No one here knows about you from high school. No one here knows, you know what I'm saying? They see what they see is what they're getting.
2: Correct.
0: Did you feel that sense of almost like creative anonymity when you were touring in another country? Was it heightened? Or are you just there to give everyone a good time, you know? You're not affected by that.
2: I mean, it's a bit of both. It's when you're out there, it's, or just in a place that you're not familiar with, and they know you're coming, it's a different energy.
0: Right.
2: Because they know you're coming, they don't know you.
0: Right, the expectation.
2: They heard you on Spotify or Apple Music or YouTube or wherever they, you know, Shazam, whatever. And when you're traveling versus being at home where people know you and they have access to you, it's a little bit of a different vibe.
0: Right.
2: When because now everybody is trying to criticize you versus over there, they're just happy someone from a different country came.
0: Right, you're a hot commodity.
2: Exactly.
0: And you'll be going tomorrow.
2: Yeah. Exactly. Every show was sold out. It was nice. And I got to enjoy, just like, and I came up with a lot of stories, so. Yeah, so.
1: That's what making memories. That's what life's all about.
0: I was going to say,
2: I got a lot of stories.
0: Do you have an offstage story appropriate that you could share with us?
2: I do. At the my second show, I went to go get food, and like my team, my management, and my security, everybody, my assistant, all that stuff. I went to go get food. They went to the hotel.
0: Mm.
2: There was like 500 people there.
0: Oh my god!
2: So I almost got kicked out of my hotel room. You know, and like the management, like I, like, you know, English is their second language,
0: right.
2: So like I was kind of understanding what they were trying to say, but there was a translator, well, not a translator, but someone who understood English, and they were like, "Yeah, they're trying to kick you out." I was like, "I didn't do anything," and they were like, "Yeah, but it's too much pandemonium," and I didn't know that that's how it would be for me,
1: right.
2: Like, I see Michael Jackson and Chris Brown.
0: Right.
2: But I didn't know that that would be like that for me. But that shows you don't know who's listening to you or who will enjoy you. So
0: yeah. I mean, you make some powerful music.
2: Yeah. I try to.
0: And I mean, how does it feel to see people who English is their second language sing along to these songs? Like, how does that feel when you're on stage doing that?
2: I think it's really cool. Like, I wonder if they actually understand what I'm saying.
0: Mm. Or if they're just singing the melody.
2: If they are just singing the words, like just trying to copy
1: phonetically,
2: it. You know, like do they actually understand what the topics I'm speaking about?
0: Mm-hmm.
2: But I mean, either way it goes, they still sing it with
0: they still vibe with it. Yeah.
1: The vibe, the mood of it, they could definitely relate to.
2: Exactly.
1: And, having a good time, listening to good music.
2: Hey, everybody like to have a good time.
1: I was wondering what it's like putting together like a set list for a tour.
0: Oh.
1: Was it tough picking songs, or did you have to like switch up the set list so you didn't get bored, or how did you handle that?
0: Or did your team pick it for you?
2: It's a mix of me picking my own set list and them picking it out too, because, you know, I got to pace myself. So
0: right, you can't go banger, banger, banger, banger,
2: like
0: high tempo
2: stuff,
0: exactly.
2: And then you got to bring it down because there are ladies in the crowd, so they want to hear slower stuff.
0: A slow jam. Exactly.
2: You know, stuff that they can sing along to. Exactly. Stuff where they could just feel something more versus just energy.
0: Mm-hmm.
2: So I like to have a high Start high and then come down and then go back high and then finish on a high note every time.
0: I like that. Mm-hmm. What were the most common closers?
1: Yeah.
0: What songs did you close with the most on this tour?
2: Blue.
0: Hey.
2: Yeah, Blue is nice. Yep.
0: Okay, okay.
1: That's sweet. We've got that song for you guys. Unreleased song. We've got it for you to play at the end of this interview.
0: Unless you saw Leak overseas, which you might
2: have. Exactly. So,
0: yeah, I mean, that's so amazing that you've been staying busy and staying dedicated to this creative craft. I mean, I'm sure you see some of your peers don't continue after a certain point, and the fact that you are so dedicated and loyal to bringing these vibes across the world is very commendable. So thank you.
2: Thank you. I appreciate it.
1: Yeah, is it ever like, because it seems like you just like have never fell out of love with music. It's always been go, go, go. But are there times where it's like days where it's harder than others or like...
0: What the heck am I doing?
1: Yeah, you're talking about the physical conditioning and preparation. Like, is there mental things you have to do to like stay on point or like have the right attitude for a show night after night?
2: Sometimes. Sometimes I have to... think about it, like, at one point, nobody listened to me, right? So people actually buying to see me, that's crazy to me, that someone actually wants to come and see me.
0: Yeah.
2: I'm not saying I don't have good shows, because I have amazing shows, but the fact that someone actually spent the hard-earned money, and out there where, you know, minimum wage is a lot less than ours, and they spent the hard-earned money, so I try to have a good attitude about it every time.
0: I mean, blessed for sure.
2: Yeah.
1: But yeah, definitely the obligation to put on a show.
2: You have like, to.
1: Yeah, that's an escape for people to, you know, get away from their work week.
2: Exactly.
0: And an inspiration of hope, of love, of unity that you bring. It penetrates other cultures. It penetrates other languages.
2: That's the whole point of making music is it's a universal language.
0: Mm.
2: You know, where people, no matter where you go, you're going to hear music somewhere.
0: Mm.
2: Or someone trying to make music.
0: Right.
2: So
0: that's beautifully put.
2: Appreciate it.
1: Mm-hmm. I mean, you're talking to two people who love seeing live music. So it's, the
0: showmanship.
1: The spectacle. Seeing a human being do something incredible just will, like, change. Like, it's important to see that on a regular basis, I feel like, just so you, I don't know. Keeps your outlook on life better, being able to be inspired like this.
0: We actually recently had Soka in, and he was attributing it to a superpower.
2: Correct.
0: And I think that's the perfect way to put it.
2: I agree with that. 110%.
1: Tapping into it and sharing it.
0: Sharing it with the world. That's,
2: you have to.
1: That.
0: The selflessness.
1: So, has it just been the tour I wanted to ask you? Because the last time we sat down with you was around the same time that you released the last track.
2: Correct.
1: Then there was a hiatus. I was wondering if something crazy happened in your life or, like, lost a hard drive or I don't know what anything could have happened. So we got you here. Might as well ask you. What was going on?
2: Right after that, I realized, like, after the arena show at the Timberwolves, I realized that was, like, a ceiling.
0: Mm.
2: And I realized live instruments is where people, like, you go from arena to stadium.
0: Right.
2: And I wanted to go to a stadium.
0: Right.
2: So then I had to rework my sound because I wasn't used to it. And I took the time to try to build on it. And me and Soka had to unlearn everything that we learned. And we got used to, you know, guitar solos and trying to bring back things in the past that people didn't, you know. And then me and Quincy Jones really helped spark that with his, you know, harsh criticisms. But it helped. It helped. And it made me understand music because I didn't understand music. I understood just really all vibes, but I didn't understand music.
0: Like the theory and stuff.
2: Yeah,
0: right.
2: like I didn't understand music theory. It was just strictly talent or strictly off of instincts. But now I understand, like, what a wind instrument is. You know, guitars, you know, strings, you know. I know what to ask Soka if I need something or if something's

0: and then that brought us closer because we learned it together. So, yeah.
1: Is it, I'm sorry if this is none of my business, but are, like, is it, like, are you, is he the only producer you use or vice versa? Are you the only artist he works with? Because I know you guys are making a lot of music together.
0: Yeah.
1: So it's like you're both basically invested in the same career.
0: Correct.
1: The same, that's huge.
0: Correct. So it just us, you know, like I said, well, I'm pretty sure he probably said that we create everything around me and whatever I'm doing. So it's hard for me to add someone else into it because they're not coming and we're trying to build the beat around them and they might sing on the white keys. I always sing on the black keys, you know, so now they sound misplaced because this may not be their vibe, you know, and we're trying to build around them and they might not like it. So we just kind of, I had to learn how to make two verses. You know, I used to make 2 minute song, 1 minute song. Now I make 4 minute, 3 minute songs with guitar solos and two verses. Create my own structure, words, verse, first, hook, verse, and then hook, and then continue to keep going if that's what we choose, or we just cut it. You know, like you don't see that structure now anymore.
2: I mean, very rarely. And are you guys shredding, or do you get some more experienced musicians to come in for that live instrumentation?
0: We get more experience. Like, I'm learning how to play instruments.
2: Hey, that's awesome.
0: I got a lot of production credits now, which I'm proud of.
2: Yeah, that's huge.
0: Because I was waiting on him to figure it out. So now I can actually play things if I'm hearing it.
2: That's and sick.
0: Like, if he's stuck, you know, because I don't do drums. Drums is not for me.
2: Not yet?
0: No. Look, I'm going to leave that to him. The hi-hat with the snare and the kick all working in tandem, I don't understand it. My mind don't go that way. But the melodies, I create anything with that.
2: Oh. We are sitting down yet again with Leekto here on Dogstar.
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2: Make sure to check out part one of his interview, probably exactly where you're watching this. 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
1: Bow wow.
2: Bow wow. Welcome back to the Dogstar.
1: We're sitting down with Leekto. Catching up since the last time we got to sit down with you.
0: It's family.
1: Learn about the tour life, the little hiatus. You also mentioned that you were maybe just threw in at the end that you're growing as a person. I'd like to hear about that.
2: How have you evolved in the last 3 years? What good habits have you?
1: Yeah, good habits.
0: A lot of reading.
1: Nice.
0: A lot of reading. Self-education.
2: Okay.
0: You know, understanding my mental, making sure that's taken care of. Not letting people stress me out.
2: Mm-hmm.
0: What else? Just staying focused on my goal.
2: Right.
0: You know, trying to organize my thoughts. You know, and trying to use that as inspiration for music or use it as inspiration for drawing or something like that.
2: Okay. So, still drawing, eh?
0: Yeah, I've been drawing since I was a kid.
1: I mean, the life of an artist is a very unique path. You know what I'm saying? Is there any advice you would have to artists about maybe, organizing their thoughts or, like, starting some good habits like reading?
0: To realize that you don't know everything, and the fact that you don't know everything, it keeps you always wanting to learn. And even when you think you know everything, you don't.
2: Mm.
0: You know, so learning that lesson and just always trying to, like I said, self-education. You know, thing that they don't teach you in school. I had to learn about money. I had to really learn how to budget. Had to learn how to do my own taxes.
2: Mm-hmm.
0: So, you know, it's stuff like that where you learn the rules of, like, life and how, you know, just

0: the society that we live in, just to learn the rules and how to stay in compliance of them.
1: No, that's
2: harsh reality.
3: But amazing to hear that you haven't let the, you know, the harshness of your world, the surroundings, stop you from growing as an artist, growing as a person. I'm sure making your collaborations a lot more fulfilling, making your relationships a lot more fulfilling. I mean, living life to the fullest.
0: Trying to.
3: Sounds like,
0: I'm trying to, so.
3: We talked a little bit with Soka back in April about the collaboration with Phoenix and Quincy Jones. I want to hear from you, my man. Like, what? Tell us all about that. How did that even come about? Because one of the greatest producers of all time.
0: From my perspective, because obviously I'm not in his phone. So, but but I remember he used to send me screenshots of like Quincy watching, like, because he would post me or like post us making music or in the studio or something like that. And then Quincy Jones Production was watching us, and like he would always send me like screenshots, like with Amigos and Quincy. It was like a bunch of people at this time. And so I didn't think nothing of it, because it's just normal stuff that we usually do. And then after that, we were at the studio one time, and he was like, Quincy Jones just emailed me. I was just like, what you mean? And he showed me. I was like, oh, yeah, that's him.
3: Oh, my gosh.
0: So after that, you know, that we kind of was like shrugging it off a little bit. But I was, and then I think maybe 2 weeks later, something like that, I was like, you should email him back. I was like, maybe it's spam and maybe it's not. I don't know. And so we kept getting responses after a while. So, like, I don't know, like, the timeline or anything, but, like, I know that we kept getting responses, and then we just sent him a song. It was like, let's just send him a song.
1: Shoot the shot.
0: See what happens, right?
3: Yeah.
0: And, you know, and after that, he liked it, and, like I said, Soko sent me, you know, correspondence. And then after that, we got on the FaceTime, and we just got to learning him, and, you know, he knew he didn't have a lot of time, so we're just working on tracks, 50 songs, you know, we're just working on stuff, and and at this time, I'm having to learn music theory, or just music, period, and, you know, he said, don't waste my time.
1: Right, rise to the occasion.
0: You know, so since he said, don't waste my time, he was like, you gotta learn this and this and this by a certain amount of time.
3: Right.
0: So I had to sit, stop everything I was doing, like making new music and, well, recording so much. And I just had to sit there and learn instruments.
3: Study.
0: And just studied. And that's why I said self-education. You know, so I just sit there and study. I didn't get a music teacher or anything like that. So, and once I understood what sounds I was looking for, then our collaboration with Quincy went a lot smoother.
3: Nice.
0: So,
3: I mean, sometimes it's that, getting everyone to the same level, or the same base level at least.
0: Correct.
3: So we can, like you say, not waste time.
0: Correct.
3: I mean, he's in the twilight of the twilight, but the fact that, I don't know, that's such an inspiration, that such a legend kept producing till the last minute.
0: To his last day, he did The Color Purple. I know he's working on that, but you didn't see him do the promo because he was sick.
3: I suppose.
0: So, but we were still working with him.
3: Right. Mm.
0: You know, I think we were the last artist that he worked with since Tevin Campbell, I think. Because he wanted to go out at least trying to help one more artist, like Michael and
3: exactly.
0: Campbell,
3: such a big heart that, I mean, the raw superhero level skill, but also the dedication, the heart, the great artist, but also a great man.
0: Correct.
3: That is unbelievable.
0: And he was playing instrument. He knew what he wanted to hear.
3: Right.
0: So, and I really didn't have a lot to I didn't really go against him with anything. I just kind of let him do what he do. And, you know, I let him do what he, I let him tell me what I should be hearing. You know, because I didn't know what I was wanting to hear. I was so used to loops.
3: Right.
0: Versus live instruments.
3: Right, and the organic nature of it all.
0: Correct, and the nuances and
3: the things, human element.
0: Correct, and thing not being in time. You know, and I struggled with that for a little bit. I was like, a lot of this isn't in time. But if it's not in time, if none of it's in time, then it's in time.
3: Right, if you stick to that.
0: Correct.
3: Exactly.
0: Correct. So if we don't know it's in time, cause we can't see the grid. All we're doing is listen to the
1: listen
0: music.
1: Listen to it.
0: Exactly.
1: Feel
0: we can't tell that it's out of time. Or something swinging left and right because we don't have a grid. So I had to get used to that.
3: Yeah, I mean, what was the biggest lesson, even if it was a simple lesson, that you took from that whole experience that you still use when you make a song today?
0: Whether there's no rules.
3: No. That is a great one.
0: There's no rules to music. The best songs are the ones that have no rules. And they have feeling, right? When you allow the mistakes to happen, that's when the feelings happen. I mean, that's when people can connect, or they feel nuance. Oh, I mean, sorry, not nuance, sorry, nostalgia.
3: Oh, yeah.
0: To songs.
3: I mean, I think that's, again, just talking with you and talking with Soka kind of recently is this kind of new chapter of the sound.
0: Correct.
3: Really encompasses that.
0: Correct.
3: Is that,
0: correct.
3: You know. It sounds familiar, but you don't know where you heard it.
0: Exactly.
3: And it opens up creating a new experience.
0: Correct.
3: While feeling like you're reliving an old memory.
0: Mm. Correct.
3: It's such a great balance.
0: And that's all it really is. It's just about balance. And, you know, I unfortunately still do mixing. but hopefully soon I get someone that knows my sound and know what I like.
3: And that you trust, exactly.
0: And that I trust to handle what I'm trying to do. Because I know every song that I try to make, I try, because I don't make songs like a bunch of songs in one night.
3: Mm.
0: I make one song probably a week, if that.
3: Right.
0: If I don't have inspiration, I'm not doing it. Because one song could take you very far. Like my Shada song, that song is still taking me far.
3: Oh, yeah. That's still a fan favorite.
0: Till this day. I'm touring off that till this day. So that's why I wait. You know, I'm sure Soka told you where we wait a long time. Not because we don't want to drop it, because I need to see next year, do I still feel the exact same?
3: Right.
0: If I don't feel the exact same, no. Is I'm making this song because it's what is trending at that moment?
3: Mm-hmm.
0: Or is it that I really think this song can actually make it?
1: Exactly.
0: Like
1: a universal truth.
0: Exactly.
1: Like, this will always be...
0: Exactly. And that's where, that's how I kind of know.
1: Yeah, and that's a big, a big step. Definitely a separation, a change in direction.
3: Right, and it's wild to think, you know, the people listening to, you know, Jimmy Jam, Terry Lewis nowadays, or even like, you know, Beatles or Beethoven nowadays, okay, are going to be listening to Yuren Soka's art.
0: That's
3: for the rest
0: goal.
3: Of time. Isn't that weird to think about?
0: That's the goal. I mean, music is forever.
3: Exactly. It's 200 years from now, some 18-year-old kid's going to come across Shot and be like, what is this?
0: That's literally how people make it in TikTok now.
1: Because, music really doesn't have, the date on it.
0: Correct.
1: Many places now. So
0: correct.
1: It's like, you don't know when this came out.
3: No Made By, no Best Buy.
1: Right.
3: Exactly.
0: Nope.
3: Timeless.
0: That's the whole goal. It says... I'm trying to make timeless music.
3: Mm.
0: You know,
3: I mean, you're killing it so far.
1: Yeah.
0: I'm trying to. I'm trying to, like, just take inspiration, like I told you. Like, if I hear something, I'm like, I want something like that.
3: Mm.
0: And then we take what we do in our umbrella, and we kind of create it with our sound and our structures and see what happens.
3: If overnight you could learn one instrument, what instrument would it be?
0: Piano.
3: Oh, nice. Yeah, versatile.
0: Piano. Yeah, because I feel like if you learn how to piano, you know how to play every other instrument.
3: Exactly. I mean, that's a good way to put it, for sure. So. I feel like I would have wanted to see Quincy Jones tickle the ivories.
0: The ivories?
3: play the piano before he went, but I'm sure that there's a million videos of that. And
0: probably.
3: But to master one instrument is, even if it's the voice, is just such a skill.
0: I would like to learn one, I don't have enough time. I mean... If I probably put more effort, but I'm too busy mixing.
3: I was going to say, with very, very, very little free time, I'm sure it's hard to pick up a brand new skill.
0: It is terrible.
1: And I know there's a lot that goes into mixing, all sorts of side chains and...
3: Buses.
1: Ducking and whatever. Is there any advice you could give to somebody if they're trying to get their mix to sound better, but are just maybe starting out at doing it?
0: Focus on levels.
1: Mm.
0: Focus on the balance of the instruments and how they, you know, are cohesive, and try to put them in mono, because if you put them in mono, then you're able to see or hear what sticks out.
1: Mm.
0: Like, if this guitar too loud, or is this snare too loud, or are the drums too loud, or is this piano that you got in there too loud?
1: Mm.
0: Is it overpowering the vocal, or knowing what genre that you're that you're trying to use or do it in. Certain genres are different.
3: Right.
0: No rap, you could barely hear the vocals. But in rap, is more vocal dominant.
1: Mm-hmm. Yeah.
0: See?
3: Gotta adjust your approach you depending on the vibe you're going for.
1: You just gotta learn more.
3: Study.
1: Mm-hmm. That's crazy. Is there any special like headphones or monitors or like a program that you're like, I couldn't do it without this particular?
0: Was it Biodynamics? Yeah, those ones. I like them because they're consistent and I can mix anywhere because I know my headphones.
3: Nice. Right.
0: You know, I'm not a big studio person. Mm-hmm. You know, I know that they help, but I just like mixing in my little box.
3: I mean, to be able to have it almost instantly, be able to set up your studio correct. Wherever mm-hmm. you are yep. is, I'm sure, invaluable. Because maybe we asked you last time we sat down with you, but when does creativity typically strike? Is it at random moments or is it at a certain time of day?
0: Maybe, like, it's any time. Like, if I'm walking around and I just hear a melody or I'm watching TV and I hear a guitar, well, I'll be like, oh, if I flip that, maybe I can get something that I want.
3: Right.
0: You know, or I'll be like, I like that tone.
3: Slow that down.
0: Exactly. like, oh, I like that drum pad. I like the two kicks right after each other. And then I'll tell Suck, I'm like, hey, I'll send you this video. I need you to, like, try to recreate it. if we can.
3: Cool.
0: And then we try to like, sometimes we'll try to like get like a live band or like we'll try to like get people to actually play what we already created.
3: Yeah.
0: And then we take whatever they made and we put them into the project.
3: I like that process. Mm-hmm. Again, adding that, literally injecting the human element.
0: Correct.
3: Into the structure that you guys have created.
0: Correct. And we're trying to make sure that person knows what we're trying to convey. Mm-hmm. And then they can either add whatever they want or they can make exactly what we want. Either or, it doesn't matter.
3: That's so sick.
0: Yeah, so like guitar solos, everything, or like melodies. Mm-hmm. Or if someone knows how to play a piano, then we'd be like, hey, we want this. Can you play this and just add flair to it?
3: That's so cool. I mean, what do you think makes your connection and collaborations with Soca so powerful, so unique?
0: I think it's that we understand each other. Mm. And I think that we've known each other so long and he understands what I'm looking for.
3: Right.
0: And he knows if I'm not getting it, either I'll just go home and I'll try it again or like he'll come up with something after I like help him with the idea. Mm-hmm. Once the idea is there, I don't even gotta talk to him about it no more. I know the next message I get is gonna be something fire or it's gonna be something that I'm really like. I'll be like, hey, add this as well. I like what you got right here. Mm-hmm. Add that now. Right. Or I like this. Can we flip this and add this?
3: Just both trying to make it better, make it mm-hmm. better, make it better. Mm-hmm. Yeah, never trying to make it
0: correct.
3: Crappy.
1: Right. You got to trust the input.
3: And trust each other.
0: And that's something that I had to learn. You know, I had to allow him to be him on the record. Because it's a joint record, right? So I help him if he needs it. I give him the vocals. I say, you do what you need to do. And mm-hmm. if he's stuck up, I say, hey, we should add this. And then once I get him past that hump, then I allow him to keep going. Because that makes it fun for both of us. Versus me saying everything, and then he's just doing what I'm asking him to do. I want him to be able to add whatever creativity. Like now, you know, like he adds his own ad-libs in the songs. You know, I like him. So, you know, it's a different tone for me. Mm-hmm. So, you know, I don't mind him doing that now. He has ad-libs, so he does, like, doubles, or, like, he'll do my ad-libs or something.
3: So, I mean, I think the key word is fun.
0: Correct.
3: The fact that you guys are actually having fun correct. In the studio, and because I picture artists having a great time when they make a song, but to know maybe half the time it's a stressful environment that maybe everyone is... Yeah, I wouldn't want to say aggressive, but like we got to get out of here in 90 minutes, do your verse or leave type of thing. It's not very conducive to some people's creativity. So it just warms my heart as a fan to know that you guys are actually enjoy each other's company and use that relationship to make such great art.
0: And I usually only work with him as a producer. Mm-hmm. Like, you know, I'd be like, if you want to, I get beats all the time. Like, my DMs are flooded with beats.
3: I mean, that's why I had to get a second phone.
0: Emails.
3: Just a beat phone.
0: Yeah, I got so many beats. I get phones, I mean, sorry, beats to my cell phone now from all these foreign numbers overseas. And now, but, like, we don't ever use them.
1: Right.
0: You know, or we may contact someone and be like, hey, can we get that melody?
1: Mm.
0: Or, hey, can we borrow that snare?
3: Right. Mm. Getting inspired, exactly.
0: Right. Or, like, hey, what'd you do with this? Or can you play that piano or play that guitar, but can you do it on this record?
1: That's so fun.
3: Utilizing technology to make as perfect of song as you can.
0: Correct.
3: That is amazing. We are sitting down with Leek, though, here on Dogstar. If you just join us, this is part two. If you haven't watched part one, go check that out right now. I'm sure it's either linked in the description or on our YouTuber page that you're on right now. Check
1: we'll
3: it out.
1: We'll be right back.
3: Bow wow. Minnesota's rap and R&B scene is thriving. 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
1: Bow wow.
3: Bow wow, babies. Welcome back to Dogstar, your favorite show.
1: We're sitting down with your favorite artist, Leek, though, and we are learning about the ways you've grown, your relationship with Soka, your guys's dedication to making doper and doper music every chance you get. Both putting in the work to get better.
3: And not settling.
0: Never.
1: Yeah, having a relationship where you can...
3: like freely communicate.
1: Yeah, like not criticize, but like what's the word I'm looking for? Yeah, like sometimes you could be too nice and stuff won't get done.
0: Correct.
1: Mm. Like if somebody doesn't care enough to say something, that can make a project worse.
0: Exactly.
1: So it's you're lucky to have each other. It's we need more power duos like that, being able to just really lock in and make stuff happen.
3: And I still can't believe Soka was telling us you guys met online before even meeting each other. Like we're collaborating artistically before linking up.
0: Yeah, we've been on Twitter.
3: That is amazing. That is so amazing. That is a 21st century creative fairy tale.
0: I don't use Twitter.
3: That's amazing.
1: That's crazy.
0: So I don't know how to use Twitter.
1: So we kind of touched about it because you were talking about Quincy. You brought two tracks. The first one we're about to listen to is Phoenix.
3: Yes, that's that track we were talking about.
1: Which is not even a remix, but like it samples Beat It.
0: It's an interpolation.
3: Interpolation, there we go.
0: Yeah, when we were making it, I was asked, what song, if I could redo it, would I do? And what people don't know is what Quincy told me was that song was actually the black version of Mascherona.
3: Interesting.
0: So I had to study that song and be at the same time.
3: Hmm.
0: So if you actually listen to the drum in the structure, that's what the structure came from for Phoenix.
1: Crazy.
0: Was Mascherona.
3: Okay.
0: So, and I loved that song as a kid. So I was like, okay, cool. And then after that, we kind of blended those two together. But obviously, I did my own thing with it, and I had my own little melodies. But
1: yeah,
0: and like it's a whole different guitar, main melody.
3: Right.
0: But we wanted that same energy of the song, and I couldn't capture it any other way. So and to have him as like a backing for that.
3: Yeah.
0: I wouldn't have done it.
1: If so, and
0: he wasn't in it.
1: I mean,
3: I'd be too scared, you know what I mean?
1: Because Soka was saying that's the song you guys sent him first. Like,
0: correct.
1: That was, that's,
0: It sounded probably 80% the same, but he added a lot. He rearranged some things.
1: Yeah, he's not about to let anything crazy happen with that.
0: Not with his name on it.
1: But that is so,
0: Not with his name on it, no.
1: bold. I mean, brave, it is a one-shot thing, so it's like you gotta pick the one that's gonna do it, and it's like it's that perfect window where it's like this could do it.
0: It was close enough where I knew that it was something familiar, mm-hmm. but I knew that he wouldn't turn it down because it wasn't too new to him.
1: Yeah,
0: right. You know, like someone more catering to what they know versus mm-hmm. something that they mm-hmm. don't know.
3: Well, that makes sense.
1: And your guys' music was never the same since collabing with them. The world will never be the same now mm-hmm. that
0: collaboration happened.
1: Yeah, just the so lucky to being able to share ideas and just mm-hmm. Change your mindset with somebody else's perspective is mm-hmm. super lucky.
3: And the second track your rep sent over is Blue, or Blue.
0: Yep.
3: As I like to say.
0: Blue, yeah.
3: What can you tell us about the impetus of that? How did you guys, what was the inspiration to make a song like that?
0: I wanted like a rock star type of song, like an anthem type of song for me. Mm-hmm. 'Cause I don't have any like that yet.
3: It's something for the arenas.
0: Correct. Exactly. Something that is not really heavy guitar, but more, I want to say rap kind of inspired. But more rock with it too. Like it's a cool blend, but like, cause Phoenix is more rock, mm-hmm. but this is more rap rock type of thing. So like I wanted something where I'm saying what I want to say.
3: Yeah.
0: So.
3: And did you write that, or excuse me, did some of the inspiration come from your touring experience?
1: Yeah, it seems like it would.
0: Yeah, tours.
3: The lyric content, perhaps.
0: Yeah. Stories.
3: Exactly. Singing stories. About your surroundings, singing about your real life. Mm-hmm. And I think fans can really tell when an artist shares their soul, shares mm-hmm. their reality, even if it is a reality these fans might never experience.
0: Correct.
3: The fact that you're the messenger really means a lot.
0: They can live it through me.
3: Exactly. We're living vicariously through a great artist.
0: Exactly. That's the whole point of music.
1: And we have been able to hang out with you a little bit, and we heard about What It Do or Durag Energy.
0: Yep.
1: That's like some future sneak peek.
3: On the horizon.
1: You and Soka. Is that... That's coming out this year? What do
0: Correct.
1: We know for that?
0: Correct. That's a summer anthem. I made that song so long ago, like 3 years ago. Mm-hmm. And I don't know if Soka told you, but the producer who produced T-shirt, Trenchwork, I sent it to him first.
3: Hmm.
0: So, and he really liked it when we posted it on Snap. And, you know, and he just... I haven't heard from him. Maybe he got busy. I don't know.
3: Uh-huh.
0: But we, Soka kept on talking about it.
1: So I
0: was like, well, if you want to do something with it, do it. I was like, you know, he got the green light to do it. Whatever you want to make it, or however we want to make it. I'm going to green light it. You know, and I like the way it came out.
1: Yeah.
0: It's nice.
1: Yeah,
3: it's such a good one.
1: AKA Durag Energy coming this summer.
0: Yeah, but I don't wear Durag.
1: Coming soon. It could be right around this time when this is dropping, honestly. Mm-hmm. That's so dope.
3: Speaking of what else is on the horizon, any other big shows coming up? Are you going to be touring the second half of the year here?
0: Yeah, I got some shows in Japan.
3: Whoa!
0: Yeah, and...
3: What?
0: In DR. And some more, like, it's going to be a lot of touring next year. Me a lot of touring.
3: Oh, in 2027?
0: Yeah, I got some deals. I can't really speak about
3: I was going to say, you said
1: don't forget about domestic shows.
3: I know you're just not on the
1: big ones.
0: I love the domestic shows, but, you know.
3: There's so many more paid people outside of the United States.
0: Yeah.
1: And inspiration to gain.
0: And they pay good overseas.
3: We like that. We like when our Minnesota artists are paid well.
1: Exactly. They pay what away.
3: Have you ever been to Japan even personally, or have you toured there before?
0: I've never toured there, but I have been there.
3: Cool.
0: I did a show, but like it wasn't like a scheduled show. It was like they saw that I make music, and they kind of like threw me up there type of thing.
3: Oh, fun.
0: That you is know, fun. But this time is actually me.
1: A little like more structure.
0: Five shows.
3: Okay.
0: Yeah, I've got a booking agent for it, and it's going to be a vibe for sure.
3: Might need to send dogs to our correspondent out there.
1: Get a little documentary
3: going.
1: Get the press pass.
0: I'm telling you. The vibes are there.
3: That's so exciting.
1: One thing I know about you, or I've noticed about you now after doing two interviews, you're not afraid to work with other people or like have other people fill roles that either you don't have time for or maybe you aren't interested in or might not be the best at if you meet somebody who's better at it.
0: Correct.
1: What advice could you give to people about maybe giving up a little bit of control or just being more realistic about what they can do them all by themselves?
0: That you can't do everything, you know, and that you can't do everything. It's good to allow someone to add to what you have because you don't know what you don't know. So for me, I know that there's certain things I'm not good at, but I know if someone adds this to what I do, it's going to make me look 10 times better. Because then I can learn from them while they're doing what they're doing.
3: Right.
0: Right. So if they're good at artwork, I'm going to just sit there and watch it. I'm going to see why they chose the same certain colors. Mm. Or I'm going to ask why they took this type of photo of me.
1: Mm.
0: You know, like, I don't like to micromanage people. I want to let people be creative because it's a team effort.
3: Yeah.
0: So.
1: That's huge.
3: Very well put.
0: Thank you.
1: Heck yeah. Is there any roles that need to be filled on the team and in the vision? You got the world watcher right now. Anybody you're looking for?
0: Photographers, videographers, media.
1: Let's go.
0: PR. You know,
1: let's go.
0: PR is crazy.
1: But you know, always learning too, because you say you always want to kind of at least learn what they're doing so you can speak the same language.
3: Right, not in the dark. Exactly.
0: I'm always going to learn the craft or whatever someone else is doing. I may not jump into it, but I at least want to know the verbiage and the lingo of it. So that way, if I want something or I have an idea, I know how to, you know, just tell them and be like, hey, I want this type of thing, and can you use this or can you use that filter or can you go for the 90s VHS filter,
1: right?
0: You know, versus like DVDs,
1: right? Make it look more like the thing that I saw this guy do with
0: exactly
1: this.
0: Like, yeah, a picture don't help, you know, because there's a bunch of other things.
3: Thank you again for joining us yet again. Keep doing what you're doing. We always love seeing your trajectory and

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0: You are a miracle.
1: You are a miracle.
0: You have made it this far, and there is so much more work for you to do. 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There is no one who can take this away from you. And anyone who tries will be dismissed. Your self-love is deep and wider than any ocean, filled with wonders that

0: 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You know your worth.
1: Know your worth.
0: You know your worth.
1: Know your worth.
0: You are persistent,
1: you are persistent
0: and focused.
1: And focused.
0: You notice the little things and find joy in things most people overlook. You build people up, and by doing so, you build yourself up. You are a soul.

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